0: tells us it was a bittersweet experience.
1: There was a sign there, welcome home, Trout Creekers.
2: Bonnie Howard is back in her Summerlin community with mixed feelings. About 400 homes in the neighborhood now cleared for reentry. This area spared from the worst of the fire.
1: It was a little bit guilty feeling that we were coming home to our home intact.
2: As people return, local officials are trying to ensure essential services can hold up. Doug Holmes is the mayor of Summerlin.
3: That was kind of a test to see how well our infrastructure responded in getting our infrastructure back up and going.
2: So far, he says the test is going well. While some evacuees return, the Bald Range fire that forced them to leave is still burning out of control. It's still bone dry in many parts of the province. Holmes says Summerlin is still surrounded by hotspots. Helen Pike, CBC News, Summerlin, British Columbia.
0: Alberta beekeepers are bracing for a tough season as the U.S. threatens to impose 50% tariffs on honey and hundreds of other. Barbara McKenzie is the executive director of the Alberta Beekeepers Commission.
4: When the beekeeping industry collapses, we have effects on pollination. We have effects on other food crops. It's billions of dollars across the agriculture industry that would be affected by these tariffs.
0: McKenzie says the U.S. is Canada's biggest export market for honey, meaning these tariffs would be catastrophic for beekeepers. Turning now to southern Lebanon. Cleanup efforts are underway after a deadly Israeli strike today. Officials say at least 11 people were killed in the attack and over a dozen are wounded. The Israeli military said it was targeting Hezbollah infrastructure. The strikes were among the deadliest in weeks since a U.S.-mediated peace deal came into effect, which allows Israeli troops inside southern Lebanon until Hezbollah is disarmed. Hezbollah was not a party to the negotiations and has rejected demands to lay down its weapons. Flights out of an airport on the Italian island of Sicily have resumed. They were paused after Mount Etna had a spectacular eruption. Plumes of ash forced hundreds of flights to be canceled or rerouted. Ash can damage airline engines. Returning to this country, the inaugural Ontario Honda Dealers Indy at Markham kicked off today after events on Friday had to be cancelled. As Michelle Song tells us, the organizers had failed to complete the track.
5: Indy cars are hitting the track for the first time in Markham, Ontario today. The race weekend was supposed to begin Friday, but the promoter didn't complete the temporary circuit on time. But fans who were forced to leave yesterday say today all is forgiven.
6: And it's like the first year for Markham, so it's expected. But honestly, it wasn't extremely bad. It's just it was kind of disorganized.
7: So this year's been a little bit of a little spin around, but we figured it out.
5: Organizers apologize for Friday's cancellation. New Zealand driver Marcus Armstrong says he's feeling good on the track ahead of today's qualifying round.
8: Frankly, I prefer this because you can drive it a bit harder and know what grip you're going to have in 25 meters time. So far, I really enjoy this place.
5: Drivers who qualify will compete in the 90-lap race Sunday. Michelle Song, CBC News, Toronto.
0: And finally, workers have begun to construct an artificial barrier along the banks of the St. Lawrence River as construction on an expansion to the Montreal port begins. The project is one of the first fast-tracked by Ottawa as a so-called nation-building initiative. And that's your World This Hour. 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

slow. Nobody wants to be left out. 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
1: Last night I was so depressed, and I went and got the Bible, and I turned to the book of Revelation. 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This is all we need to do, is just get the good book.
2: Sisters, niggas, whiteys, Jews, crackers.

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1: From CBC News, The World This Hour, I'm William Ping. While some residents in Summerlin, B.C. are being allowed to return home, the majority still can't return. The fire is still burning and critical infrastructure will need to be repaired first. Meanwhile, Summerlin Mayor Doug Holmes says response teams have begun assessing the damage.
2: We know quite a few homes have been damaged and a lot more farm buildings, barns and sheds and all those kind of outbuildings were damaged. So we don't have a final tally yet of all the buildings.

0: that were burnt down, but we should know soon.
1: The Bald Range fire continues to burn out of control and is now over 19,000 hectares in size. 12,000 residents were forced to flee the southern BC community. There are growing concerns about the living conditions on board the USS Lincoln, an aircraft carrier assigned to help with the U.S. war on Iran. Sailors have not set foot on dry land since last December. Steve Futterman has more.
2: Normal deployments usually last a maximum of around 6 months. The Lincoln is now approaching 9 months at sea. There are shortages of food and water, along with broken plumbing and toilets. There are even reports of some crew members jumping overboard. The sailors' families say the problems are crushing morale. Defense Secretary Pete Hegseth says the reports have been blown out of proportion.
3: Listen, we make sure that every ship, every crew, every captain has everything we can provide them at every single moment. Some deployments are longer than others.
2: When Donald Trump was asked on Friday if the deployment had gone on too long, he seemed to suggest just the opposite.
4: No. Not nearly long enough. Thank you, everybody.
2: Still, the Trump administration now says it's sending a second vessel to take over from the USS Lincoln. Steve Futterman, CBC News, Los Angeles.
1: To Morocco. Security officers dispersed migrants attempting to cross the border into the Spanish enclave of Ceuta. For weeks, social media posts have been circulating, encouraging migrants to breach Morocco's Fenedik border, prompting 70,000 to try to reach Ceuta earlier this month. The vast majority voluntarily returned to Morocco. In Afghanistan, people cheered outside the former U.S. embassy and a military parade was held to mark the fifth anniversary of the Taliban's return to power. But Afghanistan is struggling on many fronts. Most people are living in extreme poverty after Western nations cut humanitarian aid, which 45% of the population had relied on. And Afghan women and girls continue to face severe restrictions on their movement and on education, unable to go to school beyond grade school. Hungarian authorities will sink two barges in the Danube today to raise the water level on the river. Water from the river is used to cool fuel bundles at a nuclear power plant. But the heat in Europe has left the Danube with record low water levels. If they can't get the levels up, they have to shut down a crucial source of electricity in the country. And finally, the federal government is investing $24 million to research the effects of cannabis on brains. The initiative will be led by 10 multidisciplinary teams across the country. We'll investigate how cannabis affects brain health, sleep, and prenatal exposure. Patricia Conrad is the scientific director of Quebec's CIHR Institute of Neurosciences, Mental Health, and Addiction.
5: The idea here is for us to collect and pool data on Canadians of all ages to better understand how cannabis is potentially producing harms, and also for us to begin to understand what kind of benefits.
1: The research project comes just 8 years after Canada legalized cannabis for recreational use. And that is your World This Hour. For CBC News, I'm William Ping.
6: Hi, everyone. It's the Maria Recruit Radio Show, and it's my pleasure today to have you join me once again on my weekly shows. And I try to bring on wonderful guests, especially Canadians if I can, but I have guests internationally that come with great topics that will help you raise your profile. So not only do you want to raise your money as a real estate investor, but in order to raise your money as a real estate investor, you have to raise your profile. People have to know who you are. And if they don't know who you are, how can you raise money? I know myself, I've been in real estate for 23 years and in business 41 years. Certainly raising my profile has been the way I've been able to get people to invest with me. And I have an expert with me today. It's my pleasure to have Dave Dubow from Kamloops, BC, coming to us live from there. And he's going to explain how he can help you raise your profile. So he's a marketing guru slash real estate investor. So he understands the landscape of real estate. And if you like this show, please find us on YouTube, Facebook, like, subscribe, and share with your fellow investors. And I'm going to invite Dave to come up. Here he comes. Hi, Dave. Wow. How are you doing? Yes. How are you doing?
7: I'm wonderful. How are you doing today, Maria? Thanks so much for inviting me to be on the show. Appreciate it.
6: My pleasure. My pleasure. You come from beautiful Kamloops.
7: I do.
6: I know. And I love that name. So tell me, what does that mean? Is it an Indian, a native name, Kamloops, or what does it mean?
7: Yes. My understanding is it means the meeting of two rivers. So we've got the North Thompson and the South Thompson. They meet at Kamloops. So my understanding is that's where the name comes from.
6: And you've been in Kamloops for how long now?
7: Ooh, I've been here for, what year are we now? 20 years now. Yes.
6: Oh, goodness.
7: I moved here in 2003 and it's 2023 as we're recording this, 20 years.
6: Yes. Wonderful. Good for you. And you are a marketer. And that's how I know you. I know you're a real estate investor. And now you're telling me that you invest passively in Calgary, in the Calgary area, in Edmonton area, I think. Is that what you told me?
7: Yeah, that's right. So I've been an active investor. I got started in real estate investing when I first moved to Kamloops, 2003. Mm-hmm. Kind of the creative, low money, no money down type deals. Did, I think my claim to fame was 18 deals in 18 months.
6: Oh, God bless you.
7: Then I... took a little hiatus from real estate investing, worked in marketing with an up-and-coming Canadian real estate guru, mm-hmm. helped him kind of blow up his company, really expand very, very quickly. So that took me out of active real estate investing for about 5 years. Jumped back in at around 2010, did a whole bunch of tenant first rent to own deals.
6: Yes, sure.
7: And that was great until the market mm-hmm. kind of turned, and then rent to own works really well in an upwardly mobile market. But if prices go down or if prices go stagnant, it's a bit of a speculative kind of strategy. So got out of that and got into investing in multifamily properties, more on the passive side, mm-hmm. Maria, because mm-hmm. I realized that I don't really have the intestinal fortitude and wherewithal to deal with tenants and toilets. I'm not a big fan of those things. I'll let the smart guys and gals that are good at that.
6: Well, let the younger people, right? Let the younger people.
7: It has nothing to do with age. I know a lot of older people who are very, very good at property management, tenant management.
6: Yes.
7: That's just not my forte.
6: Yeah, for sure. And I think that's something that we all need to be aware of as investors or as business people, because yes, we're real estate investors, but we're also business people. Let's face it, right?
7: We're real estate entrepreneurs is what we
6: are. Yes, we are. We are. And we should know what our strengths are.
7: Yeah.
6: That's really, really important. And I know your strength is finding money and raising people's profile. So can you go into it a little bit of what people should be thinking of how to raise their profile? Because I know you have your own secret sauce because I have attended a number of your seminars and yeah. I've always enjoyed it. I'm always learning something new. So can you share a little bit about that?
7: About what my secret sauce is it's yeah. amazing good looks. Wit, charm, and modesty. That's
6: absolutely. I love it. I love your sense of humor. I think that's important when you're dealing with tenants. You have to have a sense of humor because I now do. I mean, I've been in real estate for 23 years and I do my own management and I'm really good at picking good people, right?
7: Oh, that's
6: but awesome. I mean, you have to laugh at the questions they ask you and how they try to get into places without trying to do it without providing any information, right? Excuse me, I have to turn this off. Some people are calling me.
7: No problem.
6: Turn that off now.
7: I'll turn mine off before it starts buzzing. Thanks for the reminder.
6: You know how it is at the beginning of the month and the end of the month, how busy mm-hmm. that is, right?
7: Exactly.
6: Everybody needs it like today. Sure, what have you been doing for the last month? But
7: exactly.
6: Anyway. So much more fun with the marketing, Dave. So help
7: yeah.
6: us here.
7: Yeah. Well, let's talk a little bit about something that you're very good at, Maria. So I think you'll have lots of tips and tricks and ideas that'll work for you over the years. So it's all about raising your profile so you can raise more capital. And a lot of people yes. are worried about getting started with raising private capital. Those are the kind of folks that mm-hmm. I work with, are kind of what I call mom and pop real estate investors or everyday people investing in real estate. You know, sooner or later, you self-finance, you hit that wall, you run out of cash, you run out of credit, and it's like, crap, now what? Right. So that's when you have to start thinking about OPM, other people's money. But I'm going to talk about a different kind of OPM in a few minutes, Maria, that I think you're very, very well aware of, but your listeners might not be. So when you're starting to raise capital, if you haven't got any experience working with investors or private lenders or joint venture partners, it's a little bit of a catch-22, right? Because
6: yes,
7: you need the money, but you don't have any proof of concept that you know how to work with investors. So it can be a little bit daunting to get started. So what I want to talk with you about here today are different ways that you can kind of raise your profile, and that's going to help you be taken more seriously as a legitimate real estate entrepreneur in the eyes of your potential investor partners. Does that make sense, Maria?
6: Of course. I think that's wonderful. Great place to start.
7: So the first most logical place to start, actually, when we're thinking about, okay, who are we going to approach? Who are we going to bring on as our joint venture partners or as our private lenders, is to focus on your existing network, your friends, your family members, coworkers, business associates, people who you know and who know you. Because quite frankly, in order for somebody to invest $50,000, $100,000, $200,000 with you, they're going to need to know you. They're going to need to like you. They're going to need to trust you.
6: Yes.
7: So here's the trick. Let's focus on your existing connections first. You know, pretty much all of the clients we work with have access to at least $1 million worth of capital from within that group already. And that's a really good place to start. Mm-hmm. Here's the challenge with this, Maria, because we talked about that catch-22, right? These people, they already know you, they already like you, but they probably don't trust you as a real estate entrepreneur yet. So what can we do to kind of build up our cred, build up our, you know, authority, have them take us seriously as real estate entrepreneurs? So I got a few different tips and ideas, and we'll go from the easy ones, a little bit more, you know, intense ones, and pick whatever kind of suits your fancy, whatever level you're at now. So some of the easy stuff that we can start with is just how you show up personally when you're meeting with someone who could become a prospective investor. So I always recommend that, especially if you're going to be talking with somebody about investing with you, that you dress up a bit. You don't have to go over the top. It doesn't have to be a three-piece suit for the guys or what have you. But, you know, I throw on a, even though I'm wearing
6: a jacket, very nice. I like
7: it. I'm wearing a t-shirt under this, a black t-shirt, but put on a blazer.
6: Very modern.
7: It shows the other person respect, and it's going to get you respect from them.
6: Yes.
7: And this is where this really struck home for me, Maria. It was years ago when I was working with that up and coming real estate guru. We'd put on events all across the country. We get in between 300 and 1,000 people out for our little rah-rah real estate's excellent, you know, presentation. And the guy would always pick two people from the crowd who were real estate investors. He'd ask, okay, who here's an active real estate investor? A bunch of people would put up their hands. He'd pick one person who was well-dressed, and he'd pick one person that was kind of slobbly dressed. And he'd bring them up on stage. There they are in front of hundreds of people. Their knees are knocking the whole bit.
6: Yeah.
7: And he'd say, hey, everybody, just based on what you see, who here by a show of hands would feel inclined to talk with this person about real estate investing? And he would point to the well-dressed person. All the hands would go up. Yeah, we'd be inclined to talk with that person. Then he'd say, okay, great. Now, this person, based on what they look like, who here would be inclined to talk with them? And a couple of sympathy hands would go up. The guy's wife would put her hand up. That would be about it, right?
6: Brother and sister in the crowd, right?
7: Yeah, that's it. It is poor buggers, embarrassing as hell, but it was a really good lesson.
6: Yes.
7: And here's the thing. Quite often, especially those kind of things, you know how they work, Maria. A lot of people, the young young bucks are there, and they're all dressed to the T's and all that kind of stuff. But it's true. People judge a book by its cover. So, hey, is it right or is it fair? Probably not, but it is what it is. So dress the part. Really, really important.
6: That's really good advice. That's really good advice. But I'm going to tell you something. Don't be fooled by the clothes, okay? You know, that's another thing too, right? I mean, you see a lot. I mean, the best salesmen in the world dress up really fancy, but, you know, they may not be telling the truth about a lot of things. So you have to see behind it all.
7: But exactly. Again, I'm talking about you and I and your listeners trying to raise, giving ourselves the best fighting chance.
6: Yes, absolutely. Absolutely. Yes, absolutely.
7: Next point is, you know, what the heck you say when you meet somebody, because we're all taught, hey, go out there and network, schmooze, you know, all that kind of stuff to make new connections and whatnot. Believe it or not, I'm a bit of an introvert, so I hate doing that stuff. It doesn't come naturally to me. I can turn it on if I need to.
6: Yeah.
7: Back in the day, I remember I was told, hey, you got to have a really good elevator pitch or 30-second commercial. Mm-hmm. And at that time, I was doing these rent-to-own deals, Maria. So I worked on my commercial, and it was something like this. Well, first of all, ask me if you would, Maria. Hey, Dave, what do you do?
6: Yeah, Dave, what do you do?
7: Well, thanks so much for asking, Maria. Well, I help deserving local families who can't quite qualify for a mortgage today to get into the home of their dreams years earlier than they could otherwise. And at the same time, I help my joint venture partners and myself get an above average return on our money.
6: Excellent. That is excellent. That's, you know what? Didn't take very long and you touched all the points that somebody.
7: Well, you know what? I appreciate it so much, Maria. However, my opinion is that it sucks.
6: Because it's too long?
7: Here's why it sucks. Okay. It sucks because it really sounds like a commercial.
6: Okay. But you know what? For someone like myself, when I hear you, I hear all the points that would make sense to me financially. So I think it depends on who the person is. If it's just a person that doesn't know you or doesn't know anything about real estate, that probably goes into too much.
7: Which is confused, probably most of the people you're going to meet outside of non-real estate.
6: Exactly. Things. Exactly, Dave. Yes, exactly.
7: And here's the other challenge, because I was trying that at BNI, local chamber of commerce, all this kind of stuff. And it felt weird to me.
6: Yes. Sure.
7: And the reaction I got from other people was, ooh, that's the weirdest thing. That's the weirdest thing I've heard in a long time.
6: Exactly. My point.
7: So I stopped doing it very, very quickly, even though I remember it pretty well. And then I remember learning from a very, very sharp real estate entrepreneur. You probably know her, Julie Broad. Did you ever meet Julie? She's based out of the West Coast.
6: She was a teacher,
7: trainer, coach around real estate the whole bit. And she was showing people how to do 30-second commercials, but she was in the same boat, right? It just felt weird for her. And then one day somebody said, hey, Julie, what do you do? And it just popped her mind. She was tired of her 30-second commercial. But she said something that was brilliant, and it only took 2 seconds. She said, the person said, hey, Julie, what do you do for a living? She said, I collect houses.
6: Absolutely.
7: Brilliant.
6: Yeah, it is.
7: Okay, you and I as real estate investors know what that means.
6: Yeah.
7: Think about it from the point of view of somebody you're meeting at the local chamber of commerce. You say, I collect houses, and they're going to go, what the hell do you mean? What is I collect houses? What does that even mean? And it starts the conversation. It creates curiosity, starts the conversation. So after I heard that, learned that from Julie, I said, to heck with this, 30-second thing. That's so much better. Figure out something. Don't swipe hers. Figure out something that relates to what you're doing, that just kind of creates that spark of curiosity that gets the conversation going. And then it feels natural.
6: Yes.
7: Does that make sense?
6: It makes a lot of sense. I like that.
7: Yeah, it's a beautiful one.
6: So simple, right?
7: Yeah. Now, the next one is, it's another simple one, but it's business cards, right? And I don't know how many times you've been to networking events and real estate events and stuff like that. And people are schlepping out their business cards left, right, and center. There's a table at the back. It's full of business cards, all this stuff. Well, I learned something a little different years ago, Maria, from a very sharp marketer who is now like world-class YouTuber. His name is Dan Locke. And he's got millions of YouTube subscribers and all this kind of stuff.
6: Yes.
7: But back in the day, Dan was a much lower kind of marketer type person. And he was working with people, helping them set up online stores and e-commerce type stuff and internet marketing type stuff. But he had this business card that people were clamoring to get. It was his magic black card, his black card that he gave people. And I said, that is brilliant, because here's the thing. People would get that card. They go, holy smokes, this is slick. This is the nicest card I've ever seen. And they would not throw it away. They would feel guilty about throwing it away. So I said, hey, Dan, where'd you get those cards? And he told me. And I said, how much do they cost? And I went, holy crap. No wonder, you know, he's not giving them away willy-nilly. So he'd get these cards put together, created by a company in England. And they cost about, if you're getting like 100 of them done up, they cost about $3 each.
6: Very, very expensive.
7: Very expensive. And that's because they're gold foil inlay. And part of the process is all by hand.
6: Yes, here's beautiful. It's beautiful. Yeah.
7: So very, very simple. It's about the size and the weight of a credit card. Black with gold on it, sparkly. And when you give somebody one of these, it leaves an impact. It's not going to go in the shoebox. It's not going to go in the garbage can. They're going to hold on to it. So keep it super simple. Don't worry about it. But the worst thing you can do is, I see so many people doing these homemade jobbies, right? You know, Dave DeBoe, real estate investor. It looks like it was printed out on a dot matrix printer from the 1980s.
6: Long time ago. They used to be. I never went that route. I always had them done professionally, you know.
7: Good. I'm glad. Because again, think about it. Don't go cheap on this kind of stuff. Yeah. You're trying to get somebody to invest 100, 200 grand with you. They don't want to, you don't want to give them a card that they're going to go yuck about. You want to give something that has some impact. So
6: makes sense.
7: $50 in your business cards.
6: Yes. Yeah.
7: Another big tip for you, Maria, and I know you know this one, is professional headshots. So many people aren't even aware of this. Realtors tend to be very, very aware of this. Mortgage brokers tend to be very aware of this. But us as real estate entrepreneurs, we're not. And I'm going to recommend you actually don't put your photo on your business card, because then it'll look like you're a realtor. Nothing wrong with realtors, but you don't want to be confused with that. But what you want to do with these good images, with these headshots, with these full body images, is you can put them on your website. You can put them on your investor presentation. You can put them on, you know, things that you leave behind with prospective investors. So you want to go and invest in some good quality professional photographs. You know, the typical headshot type thing, but then some full body shots as well. Here's a big tip. Make sure you get them done with a transparent background so that they are a PNG image. And that way you can overlay that on top of anything. All right. So that means don't go to Walmart to get your pictures took. Make sure you go to a professional photographer and get them done right.
6: Okay, that's good. And PNG is very important. And maybe you could share with us where people could be ordering that black business card. I'd like to know myself. Yeah,
7: I've got no affiliation with these guys. I just buy a lot of cards from them. I think they're called Plasma Designs.
6: Plasma Designs, okay. All right.
7: They're based out of the UK.
6: Okay.
7: All right, so that's some of the easy stuff, right? So how you show up, what you say, what you leave behind with people with your business cards, getting professional photographs. Now, if you want to kick it up to the next notches like you have, Maria, then it's all about starting to get out there more. And one thing that I'm going to recommend people do is to get interviewed, just like I'm being interviewed by now. You right now, Maria.
6: Yes.
7: That, whether people know me or not, automatically positions me as an authority. Now, you said all the nice things about me at the beginning as well. That helps. But again, this whole back and forth, me being on your show, that's the other OPM. Instead of other people's money, it's other people's media.
6: Yes. Other people's audience. Media. Exactly. Yes.
7: So
6: yes.
7: We get invited, we get interviewed on YouTube lives, Facebook lives, podcasts, smart way you do it, all of the above.
6: Of course.
7: Right?
6: It's never enough media, right?
7: Exactly.
6: The more you get, the better it is.
7: There's so many benefits. And I know a lot of people are very nervous about taking this step, but you shouldn't be, because the benefits outweigh the little bit of stage fright you might feel at the beginning. And again, most interviews are very, very pleasant. Just like with you, Maria,
6: lovely.
7: You're a professional at this.
6: Lovely.
7: It's conversational. But I've found, and I'd love your input, because you've been interviewed a gazillion times as well.
6: Yeah.
7: I find that if you get interviewed, it really helps to boost your credibility in the eyes of your network. Because you take that interview, you take a screenshot of you with the host with the most, you put that up on social media. When the episode comes out, you say, "Hey, everybody, I was really, really honored to be interviewed by Maria on her show, the Real Estate Media News Network.
6: Yep.
7: Here's the link to the show." It's like, wow, Dave got interviewed. Sure. He must know what he's talking about, right? So,
6: oh, absolutely.
7: So it's a great way to build up their credibility. Obviously, a great way to gain visibility, because now you're accessing that host's audience. You've got a whole bunch of people that are listening or watching to your interview. So that increases your visibility. And a kind of a hidden benefit to this as well, Maria, that I've seen some smart people do, is it's a great way to network. So
6: absolutely.
7: I get to network with you. We get to know each other better.
6: Sure.
7: Create that connection. But here's the tricky one. Now I can go through, take a look at your library of past episodes, see all the hotshot people that you've interviewed over the years, which there are hundreds.
6: Yes, right? There are.
7: And kind of say, okay, well, there's somebody I'd really like to meet. And then I can reach out to them and say, hey, Mary, you and I were both interviewed by our mutual friend, Maria. That's pretty cool.
6: Yeah.
7: I think it might be good if we connected. Would you be open to a quick little Zoom call, phone call, coffee, whatever that looks like? So it's a common thing that you can now talk about with people that you'd like to connect with.
6: And Dave, I'm just going to interrupt just for a moment. Yeah. I mean, I find that a lot of people don't even realize half of what you're saying here. Again, they don't seem to understand that this is a business. Okay, you're an entrepreneur and you just happen to be buying houses. Could be you could be doing anything else. And it's funny. I mean, I ask a lot of people to be interviewed. They don't have the time or they don't want to or whatever else. I'm shocked when I hear that, you know, like they don't seem to understand. So for me, it means they don't know anything about business, quite frankly, you know, because the smart ones understand, you know, and they like to reciprocate, right? They like to reciprocate. Can't be just one sided all the time, you know.
7: It is. It's interesting. I find it's what I've found, Maria, is people, a lot of real estate entrepreneurs, especially the mom and pops or the regular folks, everyday folks investing in real estate. You're right. They are not full-on business people right? They have doubt, they're dabbling in real estate. They've done one, two, three deals under their own financial steam. So the biggest thing is they don't see themselves as a business person, as an entrepreneur yet.
6: Yes.
7: But with a little bit of education, they can understand the impact. And once they realize that, hey, you know, if I want to really take this to the next level, I need to get serious about it. And gradually they become much more entrepreneurial.
6: Oh, absolutely. I mean, it's a step-by-step process. Just because you buy one or two properties doesn't mean you're a business person at all. It just means you bought some real estate. But if you really want to take it to the next level, education is the key. And what you're teaching us today is education. And I find a lot of the people don't want to pay attention to education, don't want to pay for it, nor do they want to take the time to even listen to it. And I always say, you're either going to pay one way. Either you pay with money or you pay with time for, for education, for you to become more professional, to become, well, if you want to become a millionaire, guess what? You have to spend money to become a millionaire. You just don't do it because I say I want to become a millionaire. Between saying and doing, there's a saying in Italian, between saying and doing, there's an ocean in between. You know, and it's so true. You know, you may say that, but if you're not going to take the steps, you know, if they're not going to go to you, let's say if they want to raise their profile or even listen to this show, which costs them nothing but time, you're never going to get to the next step. The one thing I did since I started, because 141 years in business, I've been studying and learning. I still am every single day learning. You know?
7: It's wonderful. Yeah, that's what keeps you young. That's what keeps you engaged. Not that's what keeps the old noggin going.
6: No, yeah, absolutely. My little noggin, yeah. It does yours too.
7: Exactly. Well, I'm a lifelong learner. I absolutely love it. It's fantastic.
6: Yes. Yeah,
7: so there's so many reasons to get interviewed. So a lot of people are starting to understand that with just the proliferation of podcasts. I mean, Maria, when you started your podcast, there were probably a couple of 100,000 podcasts out there.
6: Sure.
7: Now it's up to 6 million.
6: No, I know. Podcasts. I know.
7: Most
6: I
7: of them know. Don't make it past the first 7 episodes, but that's a different story.
6: Yeah, that's right. It's a lot of work. They it's think because they make a podcast, you're going to become a millionaire and everyone in the whole world's going to listen to you. No, it requires marketing. Here we go again. That's your field, right? It's marketing. And it doesn't happen overnight. Again, it doesn't happen overnight. It's another part of education for your business.
7: Definitely.
6: To be seen, to be heard, you know? Mm-hmm. Absolutely.
7: So once you kind of get the idea that, hey, you know what, this whole podcast thing, this whole interview thing might be a good idea. Obviously, reach out to Maria. She's an amazing host. And I'm sure if you've got an interesting story, she'd love to interview you.
6: Absolutely.
7: But here are some other things. Here's what I found. Here's a trick somebody, I shouldn't say a trick, a strategy somebody used on Maria, that worked so well
6: to get
7: them on my show.
6: Okay.
7: So, always have a lot of people kind of reaching out. Hey, I want to be on your show. Basically, they want to pitch their thing, one thing or the other.
6: Yes.
7: So you get kind of used to kind of putting those aside. But this lady was so brilliant. She reached out to me. She said, Dave, love your show. I especially love the show that you did, the interview you did with so-and-so about such and such.
6: Mm-hmm.
7: And my big takeaway from that was this. And then she took the time to... It was obvious that she had listened to that episode, or at least a chunk of it, right?
6: Yes.
7: And nice words. In fact, I liked your show so much, I subscribed to it, I rated it, and I gave you a lovely review. And she screenshot the rating and review that she did on iTunes of my show, and she included that in the email. So, I mean, as podcasters, we're always looking for 5-star ratings.
6: Absolutely, yes.
7: And hint, go ahead, give Maria one. That'd be a nice thing to do.
6: Yeah, and give Dave one too.
7: I've been showing her a little bit of love, that's for sure.
6: Yes, for sure.
7: Bottom line, I went, wow, that's great. And then she said, oh, by the way, sometimes I do podcast interviews as well. Love to be on your show. And here's the value I can bring to your audience. If you think that might be a fit, please reach out. I'd love to connect with you. Well, of course I did. I replied, got her on the show, and then I swiped that idea, Maria.
6: Yes, I like
7: that
6: idea.
7: I got my assistant kind of doing the outreach stuff for me because I was busy with other stuff. I got booked on over 150 shows in about just over a year. So it definitely works. So if you're looking to get on podcasts, get on shows, get on YouTube's, Facebook Lives, that is a great, great strategy right there.
6: Excellent. Thank you. That's a real golden nugget. That's a golden nugget, Dave. Yes. Excellent.
7: Well, that's what we're here for, is to provide value.
6: That's right. These golden nuggets, one after another, Dave.
7: Hey, speaking of golden nuggets, if any of your followers, any of your listeners are interested in being interviewed, so first of all, talk to Maria, get on her show. She's amazing.
6: Yeah, of course. I'm always looking for great guests.
7: Yeah, but also I'm looking for great guests, and I've pushed the focus of my show. I'm not just interviewing experts and gurus and authors. In fact, I've really put a lot of emphasis these days on interviewing what I call everyday people investing in real estate, because I just find those conversations to be so genuine and so inspirational for other people
6: who
7: might be a step or two behind them.
6: Yes.
7: So if anybody's interested in checking out my show and applying to be interviewed, they can go to daveinterviewsyou.com. daveinterviewsyou.com. Check it out, and then love to have you on the show.
6: Absolutely. So what is the name of your podcast? Is that the name of your podcast?
7: Well, no, that's just the URL that gets people
6: your podcast then, Dave?
7: The name of the podcast is the Property Profits Real Estate Podcast. That's a lot of P's in there.
6: It is, yeah. It's very strong. It's the pop, pop, pop. I mean, with the wrong microphone, you'd be hearing the pop, popping, right? I've learned that about microphones, you know.
7: There you go. There you go. Exactly.
6: You learn when you start producing shows. And your YouTube channel, does it have the same name, Dave?
7: Well, I've got a whole bunch of them. But yes, I've got a YouTube channel under that name as well. So you can find that on YouTube. You can find it anywhere fine podcasts are served. We're pretty much up all over the place there. So anyhow, that's one big tip is get interviewed on other people's shows. Other ways to, just as we're wrapping up here, Maria, really kind of boost up your profile is to create your own platform. And Maria, you've done this better than pretty much almost anybody else I know.
6: Thank you.
7: So having your own platform, you know, that could be your own podcast like Maria does, having your own YouTube channel like Maria does, having your own radio show like Maria does.
6: Yeah, even that, you know, and we're going to have, I'm going to have my own radio station. So it's not just the radio show anymore, the radio station. So, I mean, because I thought, you know, like the social media is so full of people, Dave, it's so busy that we have to raise our level. I don't know if you know this or not, but I did write the book and you're going to see it there, Double Your Income Using Social Media. Beautiful. I wrote that in 2015. That was the book that I've won about 3 or 4 awards for. So, I mean, I've been teaching real estate investors and vacation rental owners about social media, but it's changed so much since 2012 when I started. Like now you don't even recognize it anymore. It's become very, very
7: You got to update the book every year, don't you?
6: I don't have time for that, right? So I thought, you know what? Now it's radio. That's where it has to go.
7: There you go. Then it's up. You keep it up to speed all the time. Yeah.
6: You have to keep evolving, I think, Dave. I think that's all the lessons you've taught us in this half an hour is evolving yourself. Mm-hmm. And getting into a higher profile that people can see. And that takes evolution. And it takes a lot of work. This is not easy. YouTube channels.
7: Well, we showed you some easy ones first. But as your own platform. A lot of work for sure. So hats off to you, Maria, for doing such a good job with that.
6: And you too, Dave. You're way ahead of me. You're way ahead of me.
7: Oh, I don't think so.
6: Can you give us a couple more tidbits before you sign off? I know you have another appointment.
7: Yeah. Well, hey, you know what? Public speaking, that's something a lot of people are kind of nervous about. But
6: yes,
7: nothing says, you know what you're talking about, like getting up in front of a group of people and giving a talk. So if you're nervous about that, go attend your local Toastmasters. That's the best public speaking training I can think of. It's very, very inexpensive. Also, you know, go to your local real estate investment clubs, real estate meetups, RIAs, if you're in the States, and volunteer. Just get up. If you're nervous about public speaking, well, get started by being the greeter at the door, signing people in, and then get up on stage and introduce speakers and, you know, get people going with that, and then build up to where you're actually doing a quick little presentation yourself. But public speaking is absolutely huge. So highly recommend that. Yes. Attend your local RIA, your real estate investment club, meetup, whatever it is. Don't just attend as a passive participant. Join the board, join the executive, join whoever's in charge of that. They're always looking for help.
6: Absolutely.
7: Actively participate. So there's some other tips. And then the ultimate way to be seen as an authority is do exactly what you've done, Maria, which is to write a book.
6: Yes.
7: So that works pretty well.
6: Show it to us again. Show it to us again. Go slowly and tell us the title of it.
7: There's I've got 8 of them back there.
6: Oh my God. I didn't realize you were a prolific writer. I had no idea.
7: I don't even like writing.
6: Yeah. You know what, Dave? I mean, writing my book, you did 8 of them. It took me almost 4 years to write mine.
7: Oh, hell no.
6: I was learning. I was learning as I was going about everything.
7: I'll give your listeners a quick shortcut to writing a book. Okay. This is my process. The last 5 or 6 books this is how we've done it. You come up, you brainstorm whatever the main topic is that you want to be talking about. Okay. And then just spend 15, 20 minutes outlining or coming up with what the different chapters are. So you got the book topic, whatever the big idea is. Okay. So if you're a real estate investor, chances are you're focused on one particular style. So for example, Maria, you're very well known for short-term rentals, right?
6: Yes.
7: So if I were you doing a real estate book, I would make it all around short-term rental success, whatever it is. So that's the main topic. Then I'd say, okay, well, let's come up with 5 to 7 subtopics below that. Those would be the different chapters. All right. Mm-hmm. So ding, ding, ding, whatever that looks like. Mm-hmm. You don't want too many, maybe 9 maximum. So, mm-hmm. you know, 5 to 9, that kind of thing. And then under each one of those subtopics, those chapters, I would come up with 3 to 5 little bullet points that I want to discuss there, mm-hmm. include an example, include a story, you know, make sure you go over explanations of the point, definition of the point, all that kind of stuff. So just bullet point all of this. So by the time you finish this, it'll take you a couple hours. You've got your main topic, your book title, mm-hmm. you've got chapter ideas, your chapter topics, you got the subtopics for each chapter. You've got this whole outline. Now here's the trick. Here's how I write a book without writing. I get somebody to interview me.
6: Oh, yes.
7: Following that outline, to come up with questions and just ask me, because it's so much easier for us to talk, for me anyhow, than to write. So then I blather on, talk about each one of those chapters, you know, whatever it is, not too long, you know, 10 minutes maybe mm-hmm. on each chapter, never, mm-hmm. don't worry about the length or anything like
6: yes,
7: that.
6: Yes, sure.
7: And record it. So you get interviewed, you record it, then you, and now on online, you can get this done for free or next to nothing. Mm-hmm. That recording transcribed. So then the recording is transcribed. And then what you can do is you can do two things. You can send that transcription to a professional ghostwriter who will turn that around and clean it all up, mm-hmm. you know, make it intelligible, mm-hmm, make sense. And then you just kind of go through it, tweak things and correct stuff, get a professional editor to make sure it looks all good. And sure. voila, there is. Yeah. There is your book. Oh. And so you can really, and now if you, you can even start using AI. So oh, you can use AI.
6: You have to, you cannot. I mean, if you're really a business person and you want to expand, you can, and you don't want to train somebody else. Like I look at AI now as my virtual assistant.
7: Yeah.
6: You know, because I had a virtual assistant years ago and then she left after a year. So I had to start all over again. So I'm not willing to train someone else anymore. I just don't have the energy anymore. Mm-hmm. So yes, I'm using AI now as my virtual assistant. So yeah, I think a lot of that, what you're saying right now is going to become a lot easier for all of us. But I have to ask you something. Are you writing a book a year or how do you do it, Dave?
7: No, I've gotten lazy.
6: We all do.
7: I haven't written a book for a few years now. No, I have. There's no rhyme or reason. This was one that we did a few years ago. It's called No Sweat Real Estate Investing.
6: Mm-hmm. And okay.
7: What I wrote this book as what I call a business card on steroids. So this is designed to give this yes. to a prospective investor.
6: Yeah, that makes sense. Yes.
7: If they open, first of all, you're going to get the wow factor. Holy crap, you're an author. You wrote a book that yes. amazes most yes. people, right? If they actually go through and read the book, which some of them do, most of them don't, it doesn't really even matter. Just the impact of having a book shows that you're exactly. an authority. That's exactly. where the word authority comes from, is being
6: yes.
7: an author.
6: Yes. Yeah.
7: But if they read the book, then it tells them all about how great real estate is, how it kicks butt compared to everything else out there.
6: Absolutely.
7: And how much hard work it is to actually do it yourself. So you might want to partner up with a smart guy or gal who wrote the book instead, right? So that's the whole goal yeah, of the
6: premise book. Of it. I love it. Now, how, I mean, do you self-publish it yourself?
7: Well, the guys I originally worked with to create this book, I think they charge mm-hmm. $25,000 and they do their whiz bang stuff and take it up to number one on Amazon and
6: yeah, okay.
7: all this marketing stuff, and, yes. which is great.
6: Yes.
7: So no, it wasn't self-published, but it wasn't through a regular publishing house. Mm-hmm, mm-hmm. But I would highly recommend self-publishing.
6: Oh yes.
7: The goal of the book is not to sell a whole bunch of them on Amazon. Yes. That's not going to happen.
6: No.
7: The goal of the book is to give it to somebody, get that wow factor.
6: Yes.
7: Make an impression. It's
6: yes.
7: a start on steroids.
6: Good point. And that I would say that is along with being an author. Having your own podcast, your YouTube channel, right? Being on social media, very mm-hmm. important. All that is very, very important to raise the bar of who you are compared
7: but
6: to
7: But you don't people. Need to do all of it. You definitely don't need to do all of it at once.
6: No.
7: Start simple. Start with what you're comfortable with. And start, you know, quite frankly, by getting interviewed on shows like yours, Maria.
6: Yes, and on yours now, because I'm sure you have a lot of people that are clamoring to get on your show there, which is wonderful. It's a wonderful
7: thing. Yeah, we've got quite a few folks. We probably have 100 to 150 applications a month to be on the
6: Good for you. You've gained, you know, there's reasons that you're doing this, but you're certainly meeting the people that need your services. And that is, and I bow, you know, to you for that. That's wonderful that you take the time. You're taking the time to do that. I can't afford that time anymore. And, you know, I just don't have the, you have to have a lot. I mean, as you get older, and I'm older than you are by quite a bit, I just don't have the energy. It's the energy. I mean, you have to look at your energy. How am I going to use my energy now? What's the best use of my energy? That's the other thing that anyone who's listening to your show or my show is, okay, how much energy do you have? How much time do you have to learn? And is it really worthwhile to you? Because you're not going to get money at the very beginning of any of this. It takes time. Do you have the patience for it? And I think as I get older, I have less and less patience for it. So I salute you that you still have your patience, Dave. And I really thank
7: you. Know what? I actually enjoy it very much, Maria. It's a lot of fun for me.
6: Sure.
7: For me, it's easier being the interviewer than the interviewee.
6: Right? Yes.
7: You have to really have it on when you're the guy answering the questions. But if you're the person asking the questions.
6: Yeah, it's so much easier. But I've been wanting you to be on my show for a couple years now, Dave. Well, so I'm glad I got on your show. And then I thought, okay, listen, I've got to get him on my show because you have so much wonderful knowledge and wisdom to share with anyone who's starting or thinking of starting up with real estate and going into it deeper and really becoming very serious. So I thank you for sharing the time with us, Dave. So what can you leave us with another nugget before you sign off?
7: Well, you know what? Yes, here's the nugget. Here's the big thing I wish I had known when I was first starting to raise capital. And it is get your investors lined up first and then go looking for the deals. Don't drink the Kool-Aid that all of the gurus say, hey, just find a good deal. The money will find you.
6: Yes. No.
7: That's a big mistake, right? And you'll lose lots of great deals like I did because you're scrambling around. So get your investor ducks in a row first, then go looking for the deals.
6: I would say that is very important, right? Don't put the cart before the horse. Mm-hmm. Have the horse be able to... I mean, you have to be able to understand what the business is about. And the other thing is, I think people have to understand, Dave, is no one's going to invest with you, really, if you haven't had experience or you haven't got money in the game. I mean, I certainly wouldn't, you know. Right. And I think that's another thing they have to understand is they have to come from a position that they understand what they're asking for and what they're willing to do. It's not just, oh, we're going to get money from anybody. Well, no. That's not how it works. I wouldn't give money to someone who's never done this before or who doesn't have skin in the games, which means you better have something to offer in it, right? Either you become the manager, the working partner of it, and you want somebody to help you with the money, but they're still going to ask you to put some money down. I mean, I wouldn't.
7: Well, until you've got a track record for sure. Yeah. So absolutely. I always recommend, hey, get one or two deals under your belt first. Exactly. That way, when people say, hey, well, where's your money in the deal?
6: Yeah.
7: Say, well, you know what? My money's already tied up in these other deals. That's why I'm bringing the opportunity to you to have the opportunity to partner with me. I'll do all the work. I'll find the deal. I'll bring the team. I've got the expertise, the know-how, experience. You bring in the capital. We'll share the profits.
6: Exactly. That's a really good point to finish this series off today. Excellent. So, Dave, I want to thank you very much. Once again, how can people get in touch with you if they want to get
7: Hey. Come jump on my show. Love to interview you. DaveInterviewsYou.com.
6: Excellent. Thank you. And myself, if anyone wants to get on my show, please go on Real Estate Media News Network and you can send me a request that you'd like to be interviewed on my show. 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So I want to thank everyone who's listened to me. Please like, share, and subscribe. 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The higher interest rate, which is hurting everyone. We have to think outside the box and become a little bit more savvy as real estate investors. So thank you, Dave, for sharing the time with me. And this is Maria Recruit signing off. Take care, everyone. God bless.
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2: From CBC News, the world is sour. I'm Neil Kumar. We begin in BC, where the mayor of Summerland says the past week has felt like a year. 12,000 residents were forced to flee from the Bald Range wildfire. And as Helen Pike tells us, some of those evacuees were allowed back home this weekend.
3: There was a sign there, welcome home, Trout Creekers.
4: Bonnie Howard is back in her Summerland community with mixed feelings. About 400 homes in the neighborhood now cleared for re-entry. This area spared from the worst of the fire.
3: It was a little bit guilty feeling that we were coming home to our home intact.
4: As people return, local officials are trying to ensure essential services can hold up. Doug Holmes is the mayor of Summerland.
5: That was kind of a test to see how well our infrastructure responded in getting our infrastructure back up and going.
4: So far, he says the test is going well. While some evacuees return, the Bald Range fire that forced them to leave is still burning out of control. It's still bone dry in many parts of the province. Holmes says Summerland is still surrounded by hotspots. Helen Pike, CBC News, Summerland, British Columbia.
2: Iran is doubling down on its refusal to relinquish control of the Strait of Hormuz. This comes after President Donald Trump said he can make the crucial waterway

0: a U.S. territory. John Kuti Dave has more.
1: Pretty soon I'll be declaring the Hormuz Strait a territory of the United States.
2: In front of a crowd of supporters, Donald Trump delivered his latest pronouncement on the Strait of Hormuz with a slight laugh. But even if the US president was joking, Iran is taking no chances. Its deputy foreign minister hit back, saying the Strait of Hormuz will only be closed and opened under Iran's command, reluctant to relinquish its newfound leverage over the US. Iran has been accused of attacking ships in the strait. The US has paused airstrikes for now and is instead threatening Iran with economic isolation and an indefinite naval blockade. While negotiations between the two adversaries appear to be at a standstill, raising the risk of a return to fighting. Jagruti Dave for CBC News, Washington.
0: Record-breaking heat and drought have triggered countless wildfires across Europe this summer in Croatia. Body cam footage captured firefighters racing to spray down a blaze that engulfed a tourist town overnight Friday. One person was killed and 40 were injured. Officials say 1,200 people were forced to evacuate. And in Germany, firefighters were sent out to extinguish hotspots in a forest near the Belgian border. That's where over 2,000 residents were forced to evacuate. The fire came within 300 meters of a village. Scientists are linking these extreme weather conditions in Europe to human-caused climate change. In Italy, flights from an airport on the island of Sicily have resumed following an eruption on Mount Etna. Plumes of ash forced hundreds of flights to be canceled or rerouted. The ashes can damage jet engines. And in Markham, the inaugural Ontario Honda Dealers Indy is now underway after the events on Friday were canceled. Michelle Song is there.
3: Indy cars are hitting the track for the first time in Markham, Ontario today. The race weekend was supposed to begin Friday, but the promoter didn't complete the temporary circuit on time. But fans who were forced to leave yesterday say today all is forgiven.
4: And it's like the first year for Markham, so it's expected. But honestly, it wasn't extremely bad. It's just it was kind of disorganized.
5: So this year's been a little bit of a little spin around, but we figured it out.
3: Organizers apologize for Friday's cancellation. New Zealand driver Marcus Armstrong says he's feeling good on the track ahead of today's qualifying round.
6: Frankly, I prefer this because you can drive it a bit harder and know what grip you're going to have in 25 meters time. So far, I really enjoy this place.
3: Drivers who qualify will compete in the 90-lap race Sunday. Michelle Song, CBC News, Toronto.
0: And that is The World This Hour. For CBC News, I'm Neil Kumar.

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3: From CBC News, the world is sour. I'm Neil Kumar. In BC, some residents in Summerland are now being allowed to return home, but the majority still can't return. The fire continues to burn, and critical infrastructure will need to be repaired first. Meanwhile, Summerland Mayor Doug Holmes says the response teams have begun assessing the damage.
4: We know quite a few homes have been damaged, and a lot more, farm buildings, barns and sheds and all those kind of outbuildings were damaged. So we don't have a final tally yet of all the buildings that were burnt down, but we should know soon.
3: The Bald Range wildfire continues to burn out of control and is now over 19,000 hectares in size. 12,000 residents were forced to flee the southern BC community. Thousands of people are returning to homes north of West Kelowna. Officials lifted evacuation orders for Quilpatuck Creek Fire on Friday. Brady Strachan has more.
5: There's been a pretty steady stream of traffic with evacuees coming back to this area. 2,800 properties now had the evacuation order lifted. This is West Side Road, and there are communities like La Casa and the La Casa Resort, Fintry, and other lakeside properties here. The residents have been out of their homes for more than a week. I spoke with Craig Cruikshank, who owns some units at the La Casa Resort and runs a tourism operation. He says he's happy to be home, but he says the evacuation has really put a dent on the tourism industry.
6: I had all my customers for OK Captain. They've canceled because most of the people come out of La Casa. So everybody canceled, and then all of August is canceled.
5: Now, emergency officials have given people instructions on what to do with rotten food in their freezers and fridges and to pay attention.

0: To that. Brady Strachan, CBC News, north of West Kelowna.
1: In Edmonton, the city's Filipino community is concerned about the five immigration questions in Alberta's fall referendum that might affect them, whether Albertans will vote to bar access to health care, education, and social services. Stephanie Cram has more.
2: There's fear in the community on what's going to happen to migrant workers.
3: Marco Luciano with nonprofit Migrante Alberta, talking to members of the Filipino community about how the outcome of the referendum questions might impact them.
4: I'm here, still fighting.
3: Isa Garcia moved to Edmonton in 2023. Months after arriving, she was diagnosed with stage 4 cancer. She's a temporary foreign worker and worries how Albertans will vote on a question asking to limit access to health care to immigrant populations.
4: I'm grateful I got a chance to get that health care from this country.
3: Furch Reynoso is an international student.
4: We came here, to contribute equally.
3: She worries that Albertans might vote to limit her access to an education.
2: Now is the time for us to really start talking about our future in Alberta.
3: Luciano says that future depends on how Albertans will vote in October. Stephanie Cram, CBC News, Edmonton.
1: There are growing concerns about the living conditions on board the USS Lincoln. The aircraft carrier is assigned to help with the U.S. war in Iran. And sailors have not set foot on dry land since last December. Steve Futterman has more.
0: Normal deployments usually last a maximum of around 6 months. The Lincoln is now approaching 9 months at sea. There are shortages of food and water, along with broken plumbing and toilets. There are even reports of some crew members jumping overboard. The sailors' families say the problems are crushing morale. Defense Secretary Pete Hegseth says the reports have been blown out of proportion.
5: Listen, we make sure at every ship, every crew, every captain has everything we can provide them at every single moment. Some deployments are longer than others.
0: When Donald Trump was asked on Friday if the deployment had gone on too long, he seemed to suggest just the opposite.
6: No. Not nearly long enough. Thank you, everybody.
0: Still, the Trump administration now says it's sending a second vessel to take over from the USS Lincoln. Steve Futterman, CBC News, Los Angeles.
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7: 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I come on every day from 12 to 1, and it's my pleasure to be here and share some of the goodies that I talk about, all things real estate, finances, crypto, stocks, bonds, and there's a lot of things going on also with the crypto market. So we're going to be looking at that because that's kind of interesting what's going on with the crypto market, just one moment. Let me just get over here. I'm just opening up my sources. I have all kinds of sources that I was up early this morning, actually, looking at my sources to produce this show on December the 13th, 2022. I didn't even have a chance to get my cappuccino this morning. I hope it's getting ready by itself on the side there. And I can go over there and find it. But anyways, something very interesting happened. Let me just go into my sources here. And by the way, everyone, if I do come up with anything, it is taken off of the media. And my sources, I always post with my radio show. You can find my radio show. It's going to be on realwealthrealestate.com, which is my website. So you'll have this actual show that is being recorded now between 12 and 1 p.m. Eastern Standard Time. And you can go and listen to it there. And all the sources will be underneath there. 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And you can be hearing me right now live world over. I love the fact with the internet radio stations, we're all over the world. Can't get away from us. And I understand that there are a lot of people that are listening to me from Russia, China, Yugoslavia, Italy. Well, welcome everyone. Welcome worldwide. Let's welcome my friends all over Canada, USA, the Bahamas, and especially from the Bahamas. Listen to this. This is from CoinDesk, the newest news. FTX founder Sam Bankman-Fried arrested in the Bahamas. U.S. authorities filed criminal charges against Bankman-Fried and the Bahamas intends to extradite him once U.S. officials request it. So let's read this a little bit more. It says the Royal Bahamas Police Force arrested FTX founder Sam Bankman-Fried, a press statement said. The arrest came after the U.S. filed criminal charges against Bankman-Fried, the statement said, and the nation expects the U.S. to request the Bahamas extradite Bankman-Fried in short order. So we'll see what short order is. You know how with these things now. I don't believe half of what I read in the regular media here, you know, not anymore. But anyways, listen to this. As a result of the notification received and the material provided therewith, it was deemed appropriate for the Attorney General to seek SBFs, that Sam Bankman-Fried's arrest, and hold him in custody pursuant to our nation's extradition act. The statement attributed to Attorney General Ryan Pinder said at such time as a formal request for extradition is requested, the Bahamas intends to process it properly, pursuant to Bahamian law and its treaty obligations to the United States. So we'll see what happens there. And here we have a tweet. The U.S. Attorney, SDNY, the USA, Damian Williams. Earlier this evening, Bahamian authorities arrested Samuel Bankman-Fried at the request of the U.S. government based on a sealed indictment filed by the SDNY. We expect to move this to seal the indictment in the morning, and we'll have more to say at that time. So I guess we're going to see what the charges are. This is kind of interesting. I was wondering what charges were going to be put against him. According to the New York Times, the charges could include wire fraud, securities fraud, money laundering, and related conspiracy charges. So we'll see what happens there. But the more interesting thing actually is going on right now on YouTube. And that is actually the court. We're going to see the court. Let me just go into here. I have to go into my other browser. My browsers give me problems all the time. I don't know why it does. Okay, here we go. Let me just go into here. If you want to catch up to me, you can always go on Facebook, on Real Estate Media News Network. And this show will be on there also with all my sources. Okay, so right now, actually, let me go and see if I can find this over here. Okay, this one is going on right now as we're speaking on YouTube. So go on YouTube. I'm sure in your local stations you'll find this too. It's the new FTX CEO testifies before U.S. Congress after founder charged for alleged fraud. And this is live, and I was just watching it actually, and then I had to stop watching it, and that of course will be uploaded to my Facebook page also. So it says here that John J. Ray III, the chief executive officer of FTX Group, is expected to testify Tuesday, which is today, before the U.S. House of Representatives Financial Services Committee following the collapse last month of the crypto exchange platform. For those who don't know, the FTX was a cryptocurrency exchange, that in Alameda, were both exchanges owned by Sam Bankman-Fried, and all of a sudden all the monies disappeared, and he can't even tell us where the money went. He doesn't even have a bank account. He has no type of accounting, and he's been producing and making money from a $1 billion account with suckers that were putting money into this exchange, and they didn't do their due diligence. Like, I can't believe something like that. I really can't. Anyways, let me just go on here. What's going on here? Let's see. Oh, no, everything is fine here. Every once in a while, I think it escapes, right? Oh, there you go. It's escaping here. The sound is escaping, but fear not. I am right here. Let me just go back into here. It says, this week, the former CEO, Sam Bankman-Fried, was charged with orchestrating a scheme to defraud investors, the U.S. Securities and Exchange Commission. It alleged he raised more than US $1.8 billion from equity investors since May 2019 by promoting FTX as a safe, responsible platform for trading crypto assets. Bankman-Fried was arrested Monday in the Bahamas. That's why the word Bahamas came up earlier this morning, at the request of the U.S. government. U.S. and Bahamian authorities said he was expected to testify Tuesday, which, you know, was today. Now, he's first of all said he wasn't going to come and testify. Then he said he was going to testify, and he kept changing the dates, like he was stalling, right? So they just went ahead and arrested him. You know, when you stall with the U.S. government, they just arrest you. That's how they take care of troublemakers, right? He was expected to testify today before his arrest. And Chair Maxine Waters, by the way, Maxine Waters, very much involved with FTX. She actually blew him some kisses when he went to meet with her. So let's see what's going on with her. Now, expressed her disappointment to the public would not get to see Bankman-Fried testify under oath. Can you imagine that? She has to excuse the fact and that she's disappointed that he won't be there in person, but they just arrested him. So why don't they just extradite him right away and send him down and he can talk to everybody? He knows too much, guys. He has too much information on everybody. FTX, which had been among the world's largest cryptocurrency exchanges, filed for bankruptcy protection on November the 11th in one of the highest profile crypto blowups after traders pulled $6 billion from the platform in 3 days and riled the exchange Binance abandoned a rescue deal. Well, who knows whether that was true or not about a rescue deal. I don't think so. There was nothing in there. Binance and CZ, he was the one that blew the whistle, excuse me, actually, on a couple of tweets on Twitter. And there was a bank run, let's say we'll call it a bank run. And, you know, the stocks went down like there was nothing left within a couple of days. You know, FTX and Alameda was dead in the water. And then, of course, the day after he files, Sam Bankman-Fried files for bankruptcy, right? Chapter 11. That's what everybody's doing now is Chapter 11. Wowee, you know, like as if that's something special or not, right? Anyways, guys, I'm just getting my cappuccino. I can't think unless I have my cappuccino by my side. I hope you could hear me there. I just poured my cappuccino because I didn't make it on time before the show. But, you know, this is live. This is a live performance. So there you go. So if you want to know more, if you want to see the video without having to look all over the internet, and if you want to see all my sources that I will be quoting today, and I have been quoting, you can go on realwealthrealestate.com. That's my website. Go to the sidebar and look there for my blogs, okay? If you can't wait for that, you can go on my Facebook page. It's a media page. It's called Real Estate Media News Network, and I will have this posted after 2 o'clock this afternoon. Okay, then, so that's enough of that. And what I found really interesting is that this John J. Ray III, and by the way, he was the one that went in after Enron declared bankruptcy and somehow did something over there. So I don't know what that was all about. But what I find interesting and I found strange is that he said, you know, when he went in there at the very beginning on November the 11th, think about the date, November the 11th, you know, the date of, as if it had to be done on the Veterans Day. Couldn't they have done it the day before, the day after? Did they really have to overshadow the Veterans Day with this friggin' money thing? So anyways, he got called in when they declared bankruptcy, and he said he had never come across anything as bad as this before. Now, he's sitting there in front of Congress, the U.S. Congress, and he's red in the face. And so these congressmen are asking him questions. I would think that he wouldn't be red in the face. I don't understand that part. If he was, you know, so belligerent saying that he had never seen anything as bad as this. So then he comes in there and he's testifying. And they're asking him questions. Like, really, they're not even getting to the crux of anything. And he, of course, doesn't know anything, right? He's just in the preliminary stages. And he's there red-faced. I thought, why is he red-faced? What is a red-face indication of? If somebody knows anything about what a red face is, if you see somebody with a red face, what does that mean about them when they're speaking? Is it that they're very nervous? I wouldn't think this guy who had been through Enron and many, many other Chapter 11s, you know, would be that nervous in front of Congress. But hey, who knows? You know, maybe. I don't know. Anyways, your guess is as good as mine of why he is so very nervous. But anyways, you know, none of my business. This is none of my business. We'll see what happens. It goes along as things go along. Okay, so let's look at the next news event that I pulled up this morning that I want to share with you. And it's right here in Facebook on the page, Real Estate Media News Network. Hey, by the way, say hi to me on Facebook. Send a message on Messenger saying, hey, Maria, I heard you on RadioRocksRadio.com, RockMauritiusRadio.com, MyRadio.Rocks.com, and just say, hey, Maria, I liked your show or I didn't like your show, and maybe you could talk about this or talk about that. Yeah, touch base with me on Facebook, or if you want to send me an email, RealWealth@live.ca. So my show actually is all things about wealth, real estate, finances, cryptocurrency, gold, silver, stocks, bonds. You know, that's what makes the world go round. That's what makes the world go round. So let me just go over here. I had all this already for everyone to see. And where is it now? Okay. Oh, yeah. Just wait a second. This is really interesting. Let me see if I can find it now, unless it's disappeared. Like, things just disappear, seem to disappear here. But something really interesting that I found on Twitter, and I was going to share. So let's see if I can find it on here, if I can find it here. Anyways, going on Twitter, if you go on Twitter, it's very interesting. Celsius was another exchange that they feel that Sam Bankman-Fried had a hand in it, and that he brought the demise of Celsius. So they feel that Sam Bankman-Fried allegedly brought the demise of Terra Luna, Three Arrows Capital, Celsius, and there's a couple others. Oh, I can't remember them right now. Oh, BlockFi. The newest one is BlockFi now. So because what happened is they were lending and borrowing money from each other. So Sam Bankman-Fried and his token was worth zero. The FTT token was worth zero. But he said it was worth a billion, right? You can say anything these days. I mean, I can't believe it. I should be doing that too, you know. Anyways, I wouldn't do it because it's not right. Anyways, so he would lend money to these exchanges, right? And he would borrow money from the exchanges, but much more than he lent them. So when it was time to pull out and they had to declare bankruptcy, they couldn't get the money. They couldn't get the money out of probably Ethereum, where they had staked their funds, and Ethereum's not even letting anyone take their money out of the staking pool. That I don't understand at all. But anyways, we can get to that another time. But also that, of course, as Sam Bankman-Fried and Alameda and FTX were bankrupt. They didn't have any money to give back to these places, so to these exchanges, so they went down the hill. So let's look over here. Simon Dixon, a great person to be following, by the way. If you're going to be following him on Twitter, it's Simon Dixon Beware Impersonators is his handle. It's at Simon Dixon Twit, T-W-I-T-T. I love that. Okay. Better requesting things that help creditors level the information curve with bidders rather than dirty laundry that divides creditors. If you were on the last Celsius town hall, you know what I'm talking about. So there's so much dirty stuff. So Celsius has plenty of money in the bank, but they don't want to give it back to the people, the poor people, right? The regular Joe investor that put money in here, of course, you know. And the other thing, this whalechart.org on Twitter, his handle is whalechart. It's breaking news is Binance sees 1.9 billion in withdrawals in the last 24 hours, according to Reuters. So what they're trying to do now is, because CZ from Binance blew the whistle on Sam Bankman-Fried and FTX, they're going after Binance now to punish him for telling the truth. Can you imagine telling the truth? Okay, this is Ben Armstrong, another person on Twitter. He's kind of interesting. Bitboy underscore crypto. You can find him on YouTube also. Always remember, I pulled up on Sam before the FBI. He will always think about that. Yeah, he went actually out there. I was watching his video, Ben's video, where he was actually out there in Bahamas, going right up to his condo. And he says, come on, Sam, come on out, let's talk. Okay, one day he may actually remember it was one of the most exciting events he had before his freedom was taken away. So I think all these people that may have invested, I don't know if he invested or not, but certainly, you know, they're not happy. Nobody here is happy about what's been going on with Sam Bankman-Fried that took the government so long to arrest him. Now, come on. They don't think twice of arresting you in your home, and they have no proof at all. But here, everyone knows what he did, but it's okay. Okay. Okay, let's see. Now, if I can find here, I just had something really great pulled up that I wanted to share with you. And of course, it always disappears, right? I had it over there. Maybe I hit it by accident. But let me see. Let me see over here. Okay, let's see. How come it's not coming up? It should be coming up. Should be coming up. Here it is. Oh. Anyways, let's continue over here. Something I found this morning and I shared it. By the way, we're being simultaneously recorded on Clubhouse. You'll find me on Clubhouse under the Maria Recruit Radio Show Live. Also, I'm on Anchor and I'm on many other sites, Facebook, it'll be on YouTube. So, and I'm on, now I'm where else? So I'm adding myself to more social media sites so you can hear me live, okay? So here it is, here. Oh, this one here, Wall Street Silver. This really sickened me this morning. So this again is Twitter, at Wall Street Silver on December the 12th, Klaus Schwab, the founder of World Economic Forum, explains his plan to take over corporations around the world and enforce his vision upon everyone. You need to go to the worldeconomicforum.com website and read about his vision. It sounds great, but there's no, you know, there's no truth to it. So let's see what Klaus Schwab has to say to us. I hope that you can hear this. Let's see if you can hear this. This is him in action. Let's see what he says, this wonderful man.
8: The community of global shapers as a means, as a force to shape our common future. This engagement of the young generation never has been more important than now, where we have to face the consequences of the pandemic of COVID-19 for creating a more resilient, a more sustainable, and a more inclusive world. You are calling for the international community to safeguard vaccine equity, to respond to COVID-19 and prevent future health crises. Nobody will be safe if not everybody is vaccinated. Young people, you are rallying behind the global wealth tax to manage the alarming surge in wealth inequality. You are calling for programs that help you and young progressive voices join government and become policymakers. To limit global warming, you are demanding to halt to coal, oil and gas exploration. You are asking firms to replace any corporate board directors who is unwilling to transition to cleaner energy sources. You are championing an open internet and a $2 trillion digital access plan to bring the world online and prevent internet shutdown. And you are presenting new ways to minimize the spread of misinformation, and you want to combat dangerous extremist views in the internet. On stakeholder capitalism will be the key.
7: Okay, everyone, do you really believe a thing he says? First of all, I don't see any young people looking away from their computer or their phone saying, yes, I'm for what you say, Klaus. Now listen, a little bit about Klaus Schwab. He started his organization, World Economic Forum, in 1971. And he started schools. Now, who in history, listen to his accent, right? What country is he from? What schools has he started? What other big power that overtook the world, and we had World War II because of it, had schools to teach the kids what to say and do and spy on their parents and put words in their mouth? I'm not for any of this stuff that he's talking about. And anyone that I know isn't for either. They're all trying to get back to their life, to have a normal life. And all I see on TV is they meet their meetings every week, every month. Where's that money coming from? From my tax dollars and from your tax dollars. Like, please, Klaus, please. You know, like, go and play with your little kids over there. You're ruining the world. You're ruining the companies. You're ruining businesses, little businesses that were making a little bit of money to live. And listen to this. He explains his plan to overtake corporations around the world and enforce his vision upon everyone. But please be aware that BlackRock and Blackstone are all part of this, okay? They're all part of the World Economic Forum. And I was listening to someone this morning where BlackRock and Blackstone are, taking care, along with Chrystia Freeland, about the Canadian pension plan. Can you imagine? You have an outside corporation taking care of the Canadian pension plan. And the Ontario pension plan, guys, was wholly invested in FTX, and they lost everything. And when I was reading about them, they said, "Oh, we have nothing to do with it. We can't do anything. We lost it." So your pension plans, guys, they are being taken over by foreign entities and investing in places and doing things with it that you may not want it to do, and you have no say in the matter. Do you want to do a wager that there's not going to be any pension plans for anybody? It's all kind of the big plan of the World Economic Forum to make us all poor. That is part of their plan. Blackstone owns a portion of every single business there is in the world. Think about that. Every single business corporation in the world, they're in there like a dirty shoe. Sequoia Capital, they were heavily invested in the FTX also. They lost all that money. Whose money was it? Their investors' money. Will the investors get their money back? Of course not. So please, please, please pay attention to where your money is going. You know, don't believe, verify. That's one thing I learned with crypto is you don't believe in anything anyone's saying. Verify. Find out if it's true. Even me, verify that I'm telling you the truth, that I have come from a place that somebody else has reported on it, or I've done my own research. I go very, very deeply into my research. And oh, by the way, if you want to join myself tonight, again, on Clubhouse at 9 p.m. Eastern Standard Time, we're going to be talking about the Wizard of Oz and what is going on right now, and why it is so relevant to the Wizard of Oz. Like, what's going on in the world is like the Wizard of Oz, and we will go through it, and we will decipher it and tell you who the players are in the Wizard of Oz. So please join me this evening along with Evelyn Castro, and you can join the conversation. That once again is on the Real Estate Radio Show, and it's going to be under the heading "Don't Drink the Financial Kool-Aid." Don't drink the financial Kool-Aid. Now, this Klaus Schwab, you know what else he said? And I posted this on Facebook. The World Economic Forum wants to slaughter millions of pet cats and dogs to fight climate change. Can you imagine? You can't even have your dogs anymore. I mean, like, I can't believe that they even have the right to say something like that. I mean, really, you should be ashamed of yourself. Now, you can't. You have to all get, you know what they're doing, right? What they're doing is they're sticking you with that, whatever, the experimental drug. Don't believe it for 1 minute. You are an experiment to them. That's why now they need you to have the fourth shot, right? Again, don't trust what I'm saying. Do your research. But I look at that and think, gee whiz, how many shots do you need, right? They should have done it right the first time. But what they're doing is actually experimenting with you. They're adding things to that shot to try. Why are there so many people dying? Like healthy people, athletes, strong people just dying, just falling down and dying, or having heart attacks, or have lung problems. What's that from? I always ask them, did you have the shots? You know, did you have the shots? Because that's the only place that I can think that you would have had, you know, something different come into your body. I don't let anything different come into my body. Thank you very much, you know. So anyway, so let's go over here and see what else is in the wonderful, wonderful news over here, right? Let's see now. I had everything set up. I worked so hard for it. And why I can't find it right now, guys, I have no idea. It really disappoints me that this happens. But hey, you know what? This is what it's all about. Live radio. It's not always what it's supposed to be. Okay, because I had some really good stories. And I don't know where they went, but it's okay. There's always other good stories. Okay, let's see what the next one over here. Let's see over here. Okay. This really concerns me, guys. I mean, do you find that the hospital staff are being overworked, you know? And with the young children, what really concerns me right now is that the young children are getting sick. And I would hate to be a parent now, you know, to be part of what is going on. Here we go with the children. So do your research again. Wear the masks. That's what I do. I wear my mask. I, you know, I'm a senior. I'm at risk. So what I do is I just wear my mask. That's all I do. So here is from the Financial Post. Tiff McLean's Tough Medicine. Younger Canadians are becoming hardcore savers, poll finds. Well, I would say, I mean, why not, right? I mean, that's one thing that everyone should be is a saver. I mean, what are you wasting your money on the stupid stuff they have out there for you to buy? It's only getting you further in debt. Why'd you have to go into debt, right? Why would you want to put yourself in debt? But that's the way, you know, that's what they want you to do. They want you to go into debt. So let's just look at this article over here. And this is not only in Canada. This is the United States too, right? They want you to go in debt over here. So let's just go over here. Let me find my place over here. Just bear with me. Here I go. I'm going to open up the article. Let's see what words of wisdom they have. Okay, let's see what words of wisdom they have. Okay. Well, I would think people would be starting to save. Listen, guys, don't spend your money on silly Christmas things, you know? Like, really just be very mindful of what you're spending your money on. Keep your money on one side. You're not going to have any money next year if Trudeau pushes towards, and the United States pushes towards central bank digital currency, which is something that is alarming and very few of you know about it, right? Okay, so let's look over here. Okay, with a recession likely just around the corner, it looks like Canadians are prepared for a rainy day. The latest version of Maru Public Opinion's monthly household outlook index showed that the number of households that have 2 months worth of expenses socked away rose last month, as did the number of who said they had enough investments for the future. According to the survey conducted on November 30th and December 1st, 2022, of course, 69% of Canadians have more than 2 months of savings to cover any unexpected costs, up from 62% in the previous month. I find this economic landscape to be in motion, said John Wright, Executive Vice President of Maru Public Opinion. We've got a lot of things happening under the surface, forcing people to make choices. This is potentially the Bank of Canada governor. This is Tiff McLean's Tough Medicine having an impact. Okay. Younger Canadians appear to be the most sensitive. Maru found that respondents aged 18 to 34 were the most hardcore about saving, ratcheting up their saving sizes by a sizable amount. And what I find is, and this is very heartwarming to me, is that people, young people actually know about the stock market, know about crypto, know about saving. A lot of them have become very literate financially. But most of them aren't watching the regular media. Like, I haven't watched TV in 5 years, and I never will. I got rid of cable, and I'm just on using the internet. I'm on YouTube, and then wherever else I want to go with it. And that's where you get the true news. And because young people have not, they don't stick their nose to the regular television set, because all those, you know, media is paid by the government, just another propaganda hand, right? That's all it is. They're finding out about the truth through other media. You know, Twitter is one of the best sources. Now, Twitter is not what it was when I started in 2012. Think about it. I started with Twitter, Facebook, Pinterest, LinkedIn, Tumblr, you know, you name it, all those silly things. I'm still in all those silly things, because how else do we speak to each other? How else do we communicate, right? And I find that that's where they're getting all their information. If you think about Musk in there just posting all those files, you know, why not, right? You never had that before, but we're having it now. So I hope Musk doesn't stop. I hope Musk doesn't stop. So anyways, he goes on, says, okay, those, the 18 to 34, those who indicated they had enough savings to cover 2 months of expenses rose 12% points to 70% in November from 58% in October. Good. Further, younger Canadians who said they had enough personal family investments and savings for the future rose 14% points. The group was also the most likely to state that their financial position is better off than last month, up a 9% points. Maru said in its report shared exclusively with the Financial Post ahead of its release on December the 13th. Yeah, so that's good to know, right? That's good to know. Okay, it says here, there's another one. Let's talk about the next news that was through the Financial Post again. It's talking about aggregate home prices will end 2023 down slightly for the year, Royal LePage projects. But I don't, what are they going to say? They need to let people, you know, like, they're probably all dying because no one's buying. When I talk to my real estate agent, no one's buying real estate now. First of all, it's a dead market in December. Yeah, I'm going to tell you that right now. And yet, this is the time that most people, like myself, this is when we buy real estate. We buy real estate in the winter time, not in the spring market when everybody, every Tom, Dick, and Harry is out there buying and overspending, right? No, that's not the time you want to buy. You want to buy in the slow season. But most people are too busy wasting their money on Christmas things. They can't even think about it. They go on their trips, you know, go all that kind of stuff there. And then they come back January, February, March, they're all poor, have no money, lean, everything, right? I mean, it's like the same story all over and all over and all over again. It's so, the whole thing's so boring, you know, like, come on, guys, get with it. You know, do we really have to have the same story over and over and over again? Like, I wish in school they would teach kids something like mathematics. Like, how do you have a budget? Should you have a budget? What is a budget? How do you write a check? What is a check? How do you save? What percentage should you be saving, you know? Anyways, the other thing here, mortgage defaults starting to hit the market. That's a trending topic. I'll get to it in a minute, but let's look at this. Aggregate home prices will end. Okay, after nearly 2 years of record price appreciation, which was crazy to begin with, and I told everybody it was crazy, but who's going to listen to Maria, right? Who's going to listen to a woman who's been in the world of real estate for so many years? Who's going to listen? No one's going to listen. I mean, I wish they would, because then they would know what's going on, right? But anyways, so here we are. We're right in here right now. And let's see now, what can I do here? Okay, here we go. Okay, here we go. We keep going. The story keeps going on. We keep producing the show, and we keep producing the show. Keep producing the show. Here we go. Okay, then. So let's go over here. I think I hit the wrong button, buddy. Hey, if it keeps going, it keeps going. Let's go over here. Okay, aggregate home prices will end at 2023 down slightly for the year, according to the latest forecast from Royal LePage. The real estate firm's 2023 market survey forecast, which is being released Tuesday, predicts aggregate prices will drop by 1% to $765,171 by the fourth quarter of 2023. Can you imagine? It says a decline that could be worse given the effects of rising interest rates, declining affordability, and a housing supply shortage. The median price of a single-family detached property will also decrease by 2% to $781,256, while the median condominium price is projected to rise by 1% to $568,933. And this is the Financial Post. Guys, who in their right mind is going to spend that kind of money when you're just starting out? You know what you do? I'll give you some good advice. I've been in real estate. I bought my first house in 1988, and I've been in business for over 40 years, going into my 41st year next year. Guys, go to smaller centers. Go to smaller cities where you can buy real estate very inexpensively. You don't have to pay these high prices. You don't have to do all this silly stuff. You know, don't do this silly stuff. Just go save your money. Go to a smaller center and buy something there. Because that's where you want to be. You know, that's where you want to be. You don't want to be in the big centers. Get a good car. I mean, that's what I advise everyone to do. Get a good car. When you have a good car, then you are fine to go and, you know, start your life and just drive back and forth. Okay, the final thing here, we're going to look at mortgage default starting to hit the market broker. Mortgage broker Lee Zlotkin talks about mortgage rates across Canada. And that's something you should be aware of because the mortgage rates have gone up. The mortgage rates have gone up. So I think what you need to do is find out what you can afford before you do anything. You know, you don't buy something and go into debt that you can't afford. It's too dangerous, especially if you lose your job. And of course, there is such an agenda out there with the World Economic Forum that I'll be sharing with you slowly, because most of you won't even believe half of what I'm saying anyway. So there's no sense in throwing everything at you at the same time, because most of you will not believe what I'm saying. And you're going to say it's conspiracy theory when it's not. It's not. It's written right there. And why do you think all these people all over the world, these heads of states are meeting, and that's all they do is talk nonsense? All they do is talk nonsense. Instead of taking care of their own people, their own country, their own money, they're talking nonsense, you know, showing off what they can do and what they can't do. So let's look at this. Lee Zlotkin, mortgage broker and expert at lowrates.ca, talks with Financial Post's Larissa Heriplin about how mortgage defaults are starting to hit the market. Oh, I did see this on YouTube, by the way. Okay, so that will be on my real estate, realwealthrealestate.com. You're going to see the source there of the video. You can go to one spot and you can see everything that I've spoken, you know, about today. And let's see what it says over here. Oh, doesn't go into, they didn't, okay, they didn't put anything. It says, listen to Down to Business for in-depth discussions and insights, okay? So we have her here. Let's see what she can say here. Let's see if you can hear this or not. Let's see.
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10: And when you're taking a look at that prime rate versus the variable rate, tell us about the differences.
9: So you're typically getting a discount off of prime. So whatever your bank's posted prime rate is, you're typically getting a discount off of that, and that's your variable rate. So your variable rate might be prime minus 0.6, in which case you would take the 6.45 that prime now sits at for most major banks, minus 0.6%, and that's going to give you the effective interest rate that you're paying on your mortgage.
10: Tell us about variable rates across the country. What does that look like?
9: So across the country, you're going to see different things. So for some Canadians who are located in different provinces, you may have access to lower rates because different provinces actually have different rate specials depending on the lenders that do offer rates in those provinces. You'll also find that across the country, different people have different housing costs. So a house in Toronto may be more expensive than a home in the prairies, for example. And because of that, you likely have a smaller mortgage rate. So what we're actually seeing is that, you know, nationally, currently, we're going to see that there's an approximate $162 increase in your mortgage payments per month if you've got a variable rate mortgage. But there's some variance. So in Toronto, that number is actually closer to $253 per month in terms of an increase based on the average price of a home and the average mortgage. And then if you look at a place like Edmonton, for example, we're actually only seeing a $95 per month increase. So it really depends on where you live and what the interest rates are in your particular neighborhood.
10: We've been seeing housing prices declining. Do rising mortgage rates put pressure, even more pressure, I should say, on home prices?
9: Yeah, we certainly are, like the experts are expecting that rates are going to go down, or sorry, that home values are going to go down another 3.3% based on this most recent hike. So it's a matter of determining whether this hike is prohibiting people from getting into the marketplace because people are apprehensive, not knowing what is yet to come. And there's also some speculation around the fact that people are not sure whether the market has hit the bottom or not yet. And if somebody's waiting to time the market effectively, those people may also be sitting on the fence. When there's a lot of people sitting on the fence instead of making transactions in the marketplace, what you're actually going to find is that typically the market will go down. So housing prices might go down further if a lot of people are waiting to make a move.
10: How long do you expect this downturn to last? I've been seeing some reports suggesting not just into 2023, but into 2024. What's your take?
9: Well, a lot of TREB data indicates that the market was at its lowest in October. So let's wait and see if the TREB data indicates that prices are going to continue going down on houses. But in terms of the interest rates, well, right now we've seen a hike from the Bank of Canada. We were anticipating that there would be a hike today of 0.5%. This being said, if you had asked me a month and a half ago, I would have said that I don't forecast interest rates to continue going up over 2023. As of the last week, when we're seeing inflation numbers still very high and we're still seeing a lot of Canadians well employed and a recession clearly hasn't hit, at this point, the Bank of Canada may have no choice but to increase rates again in the new year in order to combat that rampant inflation.
7: Well, there you go, guys. Okay, so you know what it means? Nobody knows nothing. I mean, nobody knows what's going to happen in 2023, especially when the World Economic Forum, this Klaus Schwab, says it's never going to be the same. He makes that announcement that we will never go back to normal again. What does that mean for us, we normal creatures? It's very sad what I see coming around the corner, and there's not many people that want to see it like I see it. Now, of course, you could say, well, I see it differently. Of course you do. Everybody does. And I've always been a great proponent of whatever you want to believe, you believe, right? It's none of my business. But, you know, just please, the one thing I can say is make sure you have plenty of food, plenty of money, and you have your family around you, because what's around the corner is not very pretty. We might be going into World War III. I hope not, but certainly they're pushing it that way. They want to see it. You know, the arms dealers want to see a World War III. That's how they make their money. It always has been, you know. So, the thing that I dislike the most is the coming of the central bank digital currency, which means you will no longer have control over your money. They can turn it off and they can turn it on at any time. And you're probably going to say, Marie, you're crazy. How can that be in the 21st century? You would think in the 21st century, with all that we have, with the way of computers, AI, some wonderful things coming out with AI to help you write articles and produce things, right, that saves us time and money. Instead, we get this neo-fascism coming out. Because that's what it is. When people can't say what they want to say, if they're taking your land away, sequestrating your land, don't owe you any money like they did in Holland. The government wants to take 3,000 farms away from the farmer. Why? Because they're producing too much carbon dioxide. Their cows are producing, so people are going to starve. Do you understand what that means? They're doing it over here in Canada too. Now they want to get rid of your pets because they breathe in too much air. Who gives them the right to tell us what we should or shouldn't be doing, what our rights are? Guys, take back your rights. Stand up for your rights. 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You can listen to my show then. Excuse me. I'm so sorry. I've got a lot of phlegm. And also tonight, Clubhouse, 9 o'clock Eastern Standard Time. You can find me on Real Estate Radio Show. It's called Don't Drink the Financial Kool-Aid. And you will see my shows all through, you know, you can go on my YouTube channel, Real Estate Media News Network, my Facebook page, Real Estate Media News Network, the media page where I have a number of contributors that post things that have to do with financial, your financial health, what's going on in the world of real estate, crypto, finances, stocks, bonds, gold, silver. You know, become educated before you make a move. Become educated. So I'm going to say goodbye for now. I don't think it's necessary for me to continue, I think. And I think we've done a good show today. And I just wanted to say goodbye for now. And I will see you tomorrow. Take care now. Bye-bye.
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4: From CBC News, the world is sour. I'm Neil Kumar. Hawaii's Big Island is bracing for Hurricane Lala, which has strengthened into a Category 1 storm as it approaches land. Darren McCaffrey has more on this.
5: Lala is the first named storm of the Central Pacific hurricane season. It's going to be the first direct hit on Big Island in 155 years, and actually the first time a hurricane has made landfall in Hawaii in 3 decades. It's already starting to have an impact. We know that there are now hazardous travel conditions across Hawaii. We know that several roads have been closed, power lines have been downed, as well as trees and falling debris blocking roads. It's been reported that around 18,700 customers have already lost electricity as those winds whip up. We believe there's been a record, of 154 miles per hour wind at just after 2 p.m. at local time. Now, this has meant that lots of people have obviously had to prepare for this storm, and there have been a lot of preparations because authorities there have been expecting this for the last couple of days.
4: That's the CBC's Darren McCaffrey reporting. In BC, the mayor of Summerland says the past week has felt like a year. 12,000 residents were forced to flee from the Bald Range wildfire. And as Helen Pike tells us, some of those evacuees were allowed back home this weekend.
6: There was a sign there, welcome home, Trout Creekers.
7: Bonnie Howard is back in her Summerland community with mixed feelings. About 400 homes in the neighborhood now cleared for reentry. This area spared from the worst of the fire.
6: It was a little bit guilty feeling that we were coming home to our home intact.
7: As people return, local officials are trying to ensure essential services can hold up. Doug Holmes is the mayor of Summerland.
8: That was kind of a test to see how well our infrastructure responded in getting our infrastructure back up and going.
7: So far, he says the test is going well. While some evacuees return, the Bald Range fire that forced them to leave is still burning out of control. It's still bone dry in many parts of the province. Holmes says Summerland is still surrounded by hotspots. Helen Pike, CBC News, Summerland, British Columbia.
4: Record-breaking heat and drought have triggered countless wildfires across Europe this summer. In Croatia. Body cam footage captured firefighters racing to spray down a blaze.

0: lights that engulfed a tourist town overnight Friday. One person was killed and 40 were injured. Officials say 1,200 people were forced to evacuate. And in Germany, firefighters were sent out to extinguish hotspots in a forest near the Belgian border. That's over 2,000 residents were forced to evacuate. The fire came within 300 meters of a village. Scientists are linking these extreme weather conditions in Europe to human-caused climate change. Saskatchewan is one of two provinces in Canada that still has U.S. booze on store shelves. But as Alexander Kwan tells us, it appears fewer people in the province are going out of their way to buy American spirits.
1: Saskatchewan is one of only two provinces where you can continue to buy U.S.-made alcohol on liquor store shelves. And the province's liquor wholesaler says they've seen a 40% drop in the sale of U.S.-made alcohol over the last fiscal year. That's left businesses with a very simple choice.
2: If something sits on our shelf too long, it's not moving, we're going to do something with it, and we're going to put something in that space that is going to sell.
1: Sherwood Co-op says it wants to give customers a choice, but it's also reacting to what its customers want.
3: We definitely noticed that. Wines is the most penalized category so far. Bourbon is still keeping up, and so is the beer, but wine is definitely the section that it's more targeted.
1: But providing options like American bourbon has paid off. The data from Saskatchewan shows that even if American liquor is on store shelves, there may not be many Canadians interested in buying it. Alexander Kwan, CBC News, Regina.
0: And the Toronto Blue Jays are now back in the playoff picture following a 4-1 win over the New York Yankees on Saturday afternoon. The Jays are currently in a multi-team tie for the final wildcard spot in the American League. And that is the World This Hour. For CBC News, I'm Neil Kumar.
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2: From CBC News, The World This Hour, I'm Neil Kumar. In BC, some residents in Summerland are now being allowed to return home, but the majority still can't return. The fire continues to burn, and critical infrastructure will need to be repaired first. Meanwhile, Summerland Mayor Doug Holmes says the response teams have begun assessing the damage.
3: We know quite a few homes have been damaged, and a lot more farm buildings, barns and sheds and all those kind of outbuildings were damaged. So we don't have a final tally yet of all the buildings that were burnt down, but we should know soon.
2: The Bald Range wildfire continues to burn out of control and is now over 19,000 hectares in size. 12,000 residents were forced to flee the southern BC community. Thousands of people are returning to homes north of West Kelowna. Officials lifted evacuation orders for the Kulputuk Creek fire on Friday. Brady Strachan has more.
4: There's been a pretty steady stream of traffic with evacuees coming back to this area. 2,800 properties now had the evacuation order lifted. This is West Side Road, and there are communities like La Casa and the La Casa Resort, Fintry, and other lakeside properties here. The residents have been out of their homes for more than a week. I spoke with Craig Cruikshank, who owns some units at the La Casa Resort and runs a tourism operation. He says he's happy to be home, but he says the evacuation has really put a dent on the tourism industry.
5: I had all my customers for OK Captain. They've canceled because most of the people come out of La Casa. So everybody canceled, and then all of August is canceled.
4: Now, emergency officials have given people instructions on what to do with rotten food in their freezers and fridges and to pay attention to that. Brady Strachan, CBC News, north of West Kelowna.
2: In Edmonton, the city's Filipino community is concerned about the five immigration questions in Alberta's fall referendum that might affect them, whether Albertans will vote to bar access to health care, education, and social services. Stephanie Cram has more.
6: There's fear in the community on what's going to happen to migrant workers.
7: Marco Luciano with the nonprofit Migrante Alberta, talking to members of the Filipino community about how the outcome of the referendum questions might impact them.
8: I'm here, still fighting.
7: Isa Garcia moved to Edmonton in 2023. Months after arriving, she was diagnosed with stage 4 cancer. She's a temporary foreign worker and worries how Albertans will vote on a question asking to limit access to health care to immigrant populations.
8: I'm grateful I got a chance to get that health care from this country.
7: Furch Reynoso is an international student.
8: We came here, to contribute equally.
7: She worries that Albertans might vote to limit her access to an education.
6: Now is the time for us to really start talking about our future in Alberta.
7: Luciano says that future depends on how Albertans will vote in

0: October. Stephanie Cram, CBC News, Edmonton.
1: There are growing concerns about the living conditions on board the USS Lincoln, the aircraft carrier designed to help with the U.S. war on Iran. And sailors have not set foot on dry land since last December. Steve Futterman has more.
2: Normal deployments usually last a maximum of around 6 months. The Lincoln is now approaching 9 months at sea. There are shortages of food and water, along with broken plumbing and toilets. There are even reports of some crew members jumping overboard. The sailors' families say the problems are crushing morale. Defense Secretary Pete Hegseth says the reports have been blown out of proportion.
3: Listen, we make sure that every ship, every crew, every captain has everything we can provide them at every single moment. Some deployments are longer than others.
2: When Donald Trump was asked on Friday if the deployment had gone on too long, he seemed to suggest just the opposite.
4: No. Not nearly long enough. Thank you, everybody.
2: Still, the Trump administration now says it's sending a second vessel to take over from the USS Lincoln. Steve Futterman, CBC News, Los Angeles.
1: And that is The World is Sour. For CBC News, I'm Neil Kumar.
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2: From CBC News, the world is sour. I'm Neil Kumar. Hurricane Lala has bypassed Hawaii's Big Island without making landfall. The Category 1 storm is expected to gradually weaken, but it has lashed out on the region with strong winds and drenching rain. Also, there are flooded roads and rivers that have turned into raging torrents. The mayor of Honolulu says his city was prepared well ahead of time.
3: We can't control the storm. But we can't control how we prepared. And I can promise you, we've prepared very thoroughly this week across all sectors. And the other thing is that, you know, the best preparation happens in anticipation. So, you know, I'm asking everybody to do what you have to do. Be smart. Be safe.
2: The National Weather Service says at this point, landfall is not expected. The island was facing the possibility of its first direct hit from a hurricane in 155 years. According to Romania's defense ministry, a NATO fighter jet has been shot down after breaching the country's airspace. Officials say it's the fourth unmanned aircraft shot down in Romania this year. The ministry did not say where the drone came from, but it did say radars detected the drone entering the airspace from Moldova, which is north of the Romanian city of Galati. When it was first announced in 2022, the Pathways Alliance was proposed as a way to thread the needle between continuing oil production and the Trudeau government's efforts to reduce carbon emissions. But the size of the carbon capture project has been significantly reduced. At the same time, it might end up costing the Canadian government much more. And I had seen reports.
4: But there's still one industry that's polluting more.
5: Former Prime Minister Justin Trudeau in 2024 singling out the oil and gas industry for being the largest emitting sector in the Canadian economy. One solution, the Pathways Project, a multi-billion dollar proposal to transport carbon emissions from over 20 oil sands facilities and permanently store them in an underground hub. The federal government and Alberta signed a deal in July to move forward with a much smaller Pathways Project, which would capture only 6 million tons of carbon per year by the mid-2030s. Many details about Pathways are yet to be worked out, including the exact amount of money federal and provincial governments will invest. One of the oil sands companies has estimated Pathways may cost $20 to $30 billion to build, a big bill for tackling at least some of the industry's climate impact. Inayat Singh, CBC News, Toronto.
2: From natural wonders to ancient ruins and modern architectural marvels, UNESCO's list of World Heritage Sites is a treasure trove for world travelers. But some residents of a tiny village in central Slovakia say recognition from the UN agency comes at the expense of the community that still lives there. Freelance reporter Rob Cameron paid a visit to the village.
6: The steady tap of chisel against wood echoing through a cottage in the tiny Slovak mountain village of Vukolinets. Rows of centuries-old wooden houses earned the village UNESCO World Heritage status in 1993. That recognition also attracts tourists. For Anton Sabucha, a lifelong Vukolinets resident, it's a mixed blessing. Before all this UNESCO frenzy began, life here was much quieter, he says. Around 200 people once called Vukolinets home. Today, there are just 17 permanent residents. Anton is trying to lead the charge to leave UNESCO altogether, and his campaign has the support

0: of a few of his fellow villagers. Rob Cameron for CBC News, Vukolinec, Slovakia.
1: And... the Toronto Blue Jays are now back in the playoff picture following a 4-1 win over the New York Yankees on Saturday afternoon. The Jays are currently in a multi-team tie for the final wildcard spot in the American League. And that is the World This Hour. For CBC News, I'm Neil Kumar.

floor. Hardware, children's wear, ladies' lingerie. Oh, good morning, Mr. Tyler. Going down?

0: Celebrate.
1: Bingo! 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
4: From CBC News, the world is sour. I'm Neil Kumar. Hurricane Lala has bypassed Hawaii's Big Island. The National Weather Service says at this point, landfall is not expected, but the region has been dealing with strong winds and drenching rain. Darren McCaffrey has more on this.
5: We know that there are now hazardous travel conditions across Hawaii. We know that several roads have been closed, power lines have been downed, as well as trees and falling debris blocking roads. It's been reported that around 18,700 customers have already lost electricity as those winds whip up. We believe there's been a record, of 154 miles per hour wind. Now, this has meant that lots of people have obviously had to prepare for this storm, and there have been a lot of preparations because authorities there have been expecting this for the last couple of days.
4: That's the CBC's Darren McCaffrey reporting. Romania's defense ministry says a NATO fighter jet has been shot down after entering the country's airspace. It's the fourth one to be shot down in Romania this year. The ministry says radars detected the drone entering the airspace from Moldova, which is north of the Romanian city of Kalati. In BC, some residents in Summerland are now being allowed to return home, but the majority still can't return. The fire continues to burn, and critical infrastructure will need to be repaired first. Meanwhile, Summerland Mayor Doug Holmes says the response teams have begun assessing the damage.
6: We know quite a few homes have been damaged, and a lot more, farm buildings, barns and sheds and all those kind of outbuildings were damaged. So we don't have a final tally yet of all the buildings that were burnt down, but we should know soon.
4: The Bald Range wildfire continues to burn out of control and is now over 19,000 hectares in size. 12,000 residents were forced to flee the southern BC community. Thousands of people are returning to homes north of West Kelowna. Officials lifted evacuation orders for Kopetuk Creek fire on Friday. Brady Strachan is more.
7: There's been a pretty steady stream of traffic with evacuees coming back to this area. 2,800 properties now had the evacuation order lifted. This is West Side Road, and there are communities like La Casa and the La Casa Resort, Fintry, and other lakeside properties here. The residents have been out of their homes for more than a week. I spoke with Craig Cruikshank, who owns some units at the La Casa Resort and runs a tourism operation. He says he's happy to be home, but he says the evacuation has really put a dent on the tourism industry.
8: I had all my customers for OK Captain. They've canceled because most of the people come out of La Casa. So everybody canceled, and then all of August is canceled.
7: Now, emergency officials have given people instructions on what to do with rotten food in their freezers and fridges, and to pay attention to that. Brady Strachan, CBC News, north of West Kelowna.
4: And in Markham, the inaugural Ontario Honda Dealers Indy is now underway after the events on Friday were canceled. Michelle Song is there.
9: Indy cars are hitting the track for the first time in Markham, Ontario today. The race weekend was supposed to begin Friday, but the promoter didn't complete the temporary circuit on time. But fans who were forced to leave yesterday say today all is forgiven.
10: And it's like the first year for Markham, so it's expected, but honestly, it wasn't extremely bad. It's just, it was kind of disorganized.
11: So this year's been a little bit of a little spin around, but we figured it out.
9: Organizers apologize for Friday's cancellation. New Zealand driver Marcus Armstrong says he's feeling good on the track ahead of today's qualifying round.
12: Frankly, I prefer this because you can drive it a bit harder and know what grip you're going to have in 25 meters time. So far, I really enjoy this place.
9: Drivers who qualify will compete in the 90-lap race Sunday. Michelle Song, CBC News, Toronto.
4: And that is The World This Hour. For CBC News, I'm Neil Kumar.

0: title. We're not going to fight about this, okay?
1: Paul, I think I told you. I'm a lover, not a fighter.
0: I've heard it all before, Michael. She told me that I'm her forever lover, you know, don't you remember?

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2: From CBC News, the World This Hour, I'm Neil Kumar. Hurricane Lala has bypassed Hawaii's Big Island without making landfall. The Category 1 storm is expected to gradually weaken, but it has lashed out on the region with strong winds and drenching rain. Also, there are flooded roads and rivers that have turned into raging torrents. The mayor of Honolulu says his city was prepared well ahead of time.
3: We can't control the storm, but we can't control how we prepared. And I can promise you, we've prepared very thoroughly this week across all sectors. And the other thing is that, you know, the best preparation happens in anticipation. So, you know, I'm asking everybody to do what you have to do. Be smart, be safe.
2: The National Weather Service says at this point, landfall is not expected. The island was facing the possibility of its first direct hit from a hurricane in 155 years. According to Romania's defense ministry, a NATO fighter jet has been shot down after breaching the country's airspace. Officials say it's the fourth unmanned aircraft shot down in Romania this year. The ministry did not say where the drone came from, but it did say radars detected the drone entering the airspace from Moldova, which is north of the Romanian city of Galati. Saskatchewan is one of two provinces in Canada that still has U.S. booze on store shelves. But as Alexander Kwan tells us, it appears fewer people in the province are going out of their way to buy American spirits.
4: Saskatchewan is one of only two provinces where you can continue to buy U.S.-made alcohol on liquor store shelves. And the province's liquor wholesaler says they've seen a 40% drop in the sale of U.S.-made alcohol over the last fiscal year. That's left businesses with a very simple choice.
5: If something sits on our shelf too long, it's not moving, we're going to do something with it, and we're going to put something in that space that is going to sell.
4: Sherwood Co-op says it wants to give customers a choice, but it's also reacting to what its customers want.
6: We definitely noticed that. Wines is the most penalized category so far. Bourbon, it's still keeping up, and so is the beer, but wine is definitely the section that it's more targeted.
4: But providing options like American bourbon has paid off. The data from Saskatchewan shows that even if American liquor is on store shelves, there may not be many Canadians interested in buying it. Alexander Kwan, CBC News, Regina.
2: Canadian clothing manufacturers are bracing for the impact of U.S. tariffs. Currently, the Made in Canada label allows products to cross into the United States and Mexico duty-free. But starting August 19th, all textiles and clothing could be slapped with 50% tariffs. As Alexander Silberman reports, the threat from the U.S. president is already hurting sales.
7: In a Drummondville, Quebec textile factory, workers run large machines, spinning spools of thread into specialized fabrics for protective clothing.
8: The Canadian textile industry is fragile. It's fragile as it is.
7: Randy Williams is director of sales and marketing for Monterey Textiles. He's also on the board of the Canadian Textile Industry Association, in a sector already hanging by a thread. Williams says the threat of 50% tariffs on Canadian clothing and textiles would be a devastating blow. Textiles and clothing made in Canada, currently duty-free under CUSMA, are now set to get hit with U.S. tariffs on August 19th. Expertise, the industry warns, will be lost if tariffs force production back overseas. Alexander Silberman, CBC News, Montreal.
2: In Morocco, security officers disperse migrants attempting to cross the border into the Spanish enclave of Ceuta. For weeks, social media posts have been circulating encouraging migrants to breach Morocco's Fenaydak border, prompting 70,000 to try to reach Ceuta earlier this month. The vast majority voluntarily returned to Morocco. And the Toronto Blue Jays are now back in the playoff picture following a 4-1 win over the New York Yankees on Saturday afternoon. The Jays are currently in a multi-team tie for the final wildcard spot in the American League. And that is the World This Hour. For CBC News, I'm Neil Kumar.
9: Welcome to the Jukebox.

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0: winds and drenching rain. Darren McCaffrey has more on this.
1: We know that there are now hazardous travel conditions across Hawaii. We know that several roads have been closed, power lines have been downed, as well as trees and falling debris blocking roads. It's been reported that around 18,700 customers have already lost electricity as those winds whip up. We believe there's been a record, of 154 miles per hour wind. Now, this has meant that lots of people have obviously had to prepare for this storm, and there have been a lot of preparations because authorities there have been expecting this for the last couple of days.
0: That's the CBC's Darren McCaffrey reporting. According to Romania's defense ministry, a NATO fighter jet has been shot down after breaching the country's airspace. Officials say it's the fourth unmanned aircraft shot down in Romania this year. The ministry did not say where the drone came from, but it did say radars detected the drone entering the airspace from Moldova, which is north of the Romanian city of Galați. In Summerland, B.C., some evacuees are expecting good news today. Officials are signaling more people could be allowed back into their communities. But as Helen Pike tells us, that doesn't mean the area is totally in the clear just yet.
2: Summerland's chief administration officer, Graham Stott, says he understands people are eager to get home.
3: It's been a long week. We all want that, and so we're going to try and make that happen.
2: For those who've already returned, it's an adjustment. Only about 400 homes in Summerland have been cleared for reentry. Streets in the Trout Lake area are still pretty quiet, but the calm doesn't mean the danger has passed. Cam Bond with the District of Summerland describes the parts of the community still under evacuation orders.
4: Spot fires, there's helicopters flying, there's open flame around my whole landfill.
2: On the firefighting front, there's a sense of cautious optimism. Aaron Catterall is a fire information officer with BC Wildfire Service.
5: Things are looking positive. Fire is still very active.
2: If the weather holds, she says, crews might start fighting fire with fire, lighting vegetation by hand, cutting off the wildfire's path. Helen Pike, CBC News, Summerland, British Columbia.
0: Workers have begun to construct an artificial barrier along the banks of the St. Lawrence River as construction on an expansion to the Montreal port begins. The Port of Montreal has signed a joint development agreement with terminal operator DP World and secured a $1.16 billion loan from the Canada Infrastructure Bank. The project is one of the first fast-tracked by Ottawa and a so-called nation-building initiative. Ontario's Court of Appeal has ruled that the province has the right to remove 19 kilometres of protected bike lanes in Toronto. This reversed a previous ruling. Ontario Premier Doug Ford has long railed against bike lanes in the city, blaming them for traffic congestion. Ian Curran has that story.
6: Sam Pappas has owned a restaurant on Bloor Street West since 1992. He says since the lanes were installed, they've increased traffic congestion and limited parking for his customers.
7: It's reduced traffic here. People avoid the area.
6: Pappas says the decision from the appeal court is a step in the right direction.
7: It just clearly didn't work.
6: However, some residents of the area, like Marie Parsi, disagree. She says even though the lanes create congestion, removing them will cost millions for taxpayers.
8: No, that's a bad decision. You've got them now. Keep them.
6: We spoke with a few cyclists who say while dedicated bike lanes make it easier for rides, the lanes do affect congestion in the area.
9: It's hard to get to work and back now.
10: But also during winter, there's like negative bikers. It makes the traffic way slower.
0: And that is Ian Curran reporting. For CBC News, I'm Neil Kumar.

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1: From CBC News, the world is sour. I'm Neil Kumar. At least 12 people have been killed and 10 others injured in a bus crash in Hungary. It happened on a highway east of Budapest at around 1 a.m. local time. Investigators are now looking into the cause of the crash. In a statement, police say it was likely that the driver fell asleep, causing the accident. Hurricane Lala has bypassed Hawaii's Big Island without making landfall. The Category 1 storm is expected to gradually weaken, but it has lashed out on the region with strong winds and drenching rain. Also, there are flooded roads and rivers that have turned into raging torrents. The mayor of Honolulu says his city was prepared well ahead of time.

0: landfall is not expected. The island was facing the possibility of its first direct hit from a hurricane in 155 years. In BC, some residents in Summerland are now being allowed to return home, but the majority still can't return. The fire continues to burn, and critical infrastructure will need to be repaired first. Meanwhile, Summerland Mayor Doug Holmes says the response teams have begun assessing the damage.
1: We know quite a few homes have been damaged, and a lot more, farm buildings, barns and sheds and all those kind of outbuildings were damaged. So we don't have a final tally yet of all the buildings that were burnt down, but we should know soon.
0: The Bald Range wildfire continues to burn out of control and is now over 19,000 hectares in size. 12,000 residents were forced to flee the southern BC community. The U.S. is threatening a 50% tariff on Canadian goods starting this week, but the two countries are trying to come to an agreement before then. In the meantime, Quebec Premier Christine Fréchette says she met with dairy farmers to reassure them. Adifit Badadar has more.
2: I feel somewhat threatened as a dairy farmer, however.
3: Angus McKinnon is a seventh-generation dairy farmer in the Eastern Townships. He says farmers are worried about the threat of tariffs, but they've been reassured by both federal and Quebec governments.
2: That the dairy industry is not to be used as a bargaining chip.
3: Quebec's Premier Christine Fréchette has been meeting with the farmers and agricultural leaders ahead of next week's deadline.
4: We maintain our line to make sure that the federal government will not concede anything when it comes to the preservation of the supply management system for the dairy producers.
3: The Premier reiterated that protecting Canada's supply management system is a red line for Quebec, with about 4,000 dairy farms and tens of thousands of jobs at stake. Atsefe Padidar, CBC News, Montreal.
0: Saskatchewan is one of two provinces in Canada that still has U.S. booze on store shelves. But as Alexander Kwan tells us, it appears fewer people in the province are going out of their way to buy American spirits.
5: Saskatchewan is one of only two provinces where you can continue to buy U.S.-made alcohol on liquor store shelves. And the province's liquor wholesaler says they've seen a 40% drop in the sale of U.S.-made alcohol over the last fiscal year. That's left businesses with a very simple choice.
6: If something sits on our shelf too long, it's not moving, we're going to do something with it, and we're going to put something in that space that is going to sell.
5: Sherwood Co-op says it wants to give customers a choice, but it's also reacting to what its customers want.
7: We definitely noticed that. Wines is the most penalized category so far. Bourbon is still keeping up, and so is the beer, but wine is definitely the section that it's more targeted.
5: But providing options like American bourbon has paid off. The data from Saskatchewan shows that even if American liquor is on store shelves, there may not be many Canadians interested in buying it. Alexander Kwan, CBC News, Regina.
0: And that is The World This Hour. For CBC News, I'm Neil Kumar.

Steiner.

0: 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And enjoy. 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Love the way.
1: From CBC News, The World This Hour, I'm Claude Fague. We begin in Hungary, where at least 12 people have been killed and 10 others seriously injured after a bus crash on a highway. It happened east of Budapest at around 1 a.m. on Sunday morning. The cause of the crash is now under investigation. In a statement, police said it was likely that the driver fell asleep, causing the accident. In Summerland, B.C., some evacuees are expecting good news today. Officials are signaling more people could be allowed back into their communities. But as Helen Pike tells us, that doesn't mean the area is totally in the clear just yet.
2: Summerland's chief administration officer, Graham Stott, says he understands people are eager to get home.
3: It's been a long week. We all want that, and so we're going to try and make that happen.
2: For those who've already returned, it's an adjustment. Only about 400 homes in Summerland have been cleared for reentry. Streets in the Trout Lake area are still pretty quiet, but the calm doesn't mean the danger has passed. Cam Bond with the District of Summerland describes the parts of the community still under evacuation orders.
4: Spot fires, there's helicopters flying, there's open flame around my whole landfill.
2: On the firefighting front, there's a sense of cautious optimism. Aaron Catterall is a fire information officer with BC Wildfire Service.
5: Things are looking positive. Fire is still very active.
2: If the weather holds, she says,

0: ABC's Darren McCaffrey has more.
1: We know that there are now hazardous travel conditions across Hawaii. We know that several roads have been closed, power lines have been downed, as well as trees and falling debris blocking roads. It's been reported that around 18,700 customers have already lost electricity as those winds whip up. We believe there's been a record, of 154 miles per hour wind. Now, this has meant that lots of people have obviously had to prepare for this storm, and there have been a lot of preparations because authorities there have been expecting this for the last couple of days.
0: The CBC's Darren McCaffrey reporting. Romania's defense ministry says a NATO fighter jet has been shot down after entering the country's airspace. It's the fourth one to be shot down in Romania this year. The ministry says radars detected the drone entering the airspace from Moldova, which is north of the Romanian city of Galați. Ontario's Court of Appeal has ruled that the province has the right to remove 19 kilometers of protected bike lanes in Toronto, thus reversing a previous ruling. Ontario Premier Doug Ford has long railed against bike lanes in the city, blaming them for traffic congestion. Ian Curran has that story.
2: Sam Pappas has owned a restaurant on Bloor Street West since 1992. He says since the lanes were installed, they've increased traffic congestion and limited parking for his customers.
3: It's reduced traffic here. People avoid the area.
2: Pappas says the decision from the appeal court is a step in the right direction.
3: It just clearly didn't work.
2: However, some residents of the area, like Marie Parsi, disagree. She says even though the lanes create congestion, removing them will cost millions for taxpayers.
4: No, that's a bad decision. You've got them now. Keep them.
2: We spoke with a few cyclists who say while dedicated bike lanes make it easier for rides, the lanes do affect congestion in the area.
5: It's hard to get to work and back now.
6: But also during winter, there's like negative bikers. It makes the traffic way slower.
2: Mayor Olivia Chow's office says the city has been working with the province to reach an agreement that brings back vehicle lanes while still keeping cyclists safe. Ian Curran, CBC News, Toronto.
0: And that is your World This Hour. For CBC News, I'm Claude Fake.
7: Waking you up the right way.

with a preacher man who asked, were you bound on such a cold, dark afternoon? 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

Like in the song, remember? If you love somebody, set them free. 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But you know I'll always come back. And then she kisses me. And somewhere I hear a door slam. So I say, fine.

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1: From CBC News, The World This Hour, I'm Claude Fague. We begin in Hungary. Emergency crews working at the site of a bus crash. At least 12 people died after the bus drove off a highway northeast of Budapest. It went into a ditch and rolled over. Police say they believe the driver fell asleep. He's been taken into custody. The bus was carrying people from Poland returning from a pilgrimage. To Russia. Distant explosions rumble through the air just south of Moscow following one of Ukraine's largest drone attacks of the war. Thick black smoke is pouring from a massive online retail warehouse that was hit during the overnight wave. Russian officials say they intercepted hundreds of Ukrainian drones across several regions, but strikes still triggered fires and caused damage, killing at least six people nationwide. Canadian clothing manufacturers are bracing for the impact of U.S. tariffs. Currently, the Made in Canada label allows products to cross into the U.S. and Mexico duty-free. But starting August 19th, all textiles and clothing could be slapped with 50% tariffs. As Alexander Silberman reports, the threat from the U.S. president is already hurting sales.
2: In a Drummondville, Quebec textile factory, workers run large machines, spinning spools of thread into specialized fabrics for protective clothing.
3: The Canadian textile industry is fragile. It's fragile as it is.
2: Randy Williams is director of sales and marketing for Monterey Textiles. He's also on the board of the Canadian Textile Industry Association, in a sector already hanging by a thread. Williams says the threat of 50%

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1: Moroccan authorities have arrested dozens of migrants attempting to cross into the Spanish enclave of Ceuta. Online posts had called for a coordinated crossing into the North African territory over the past few days. But both Morocco and Spain have heavily reinforced their borders. Julia Chapman has more.
2: A group of migrants stopped in their tracks by Moroccan police. They were trying to enter Ceuta, Spain's exclave on the African continent. Officers reportedly used tear gas to disperse them and began making arrests. In recent days, Spain has been bracing for another mass crossing into Ceuta. Social media posts have been calling for migrants to try their luck again in mid-August. Spanish authorities have tightened border security and brought in hundreds of police from the mainland. Morocco has also cracked down, reinforcing its side of the border and vowing to prosecute anyone encouraging crossings. There are still 5,000 migrants in Ceuta from the last crossing. Many are living on the streets and beaches. Spain says it plans to return anyone who entered Ceuta illegally. Only the most vulnerable will be allowed to stay. Earlier this week, Spain's foreign minister, José Manuel Álvarez, said Morocco intends to take them back. Julia Chapman, CBC News, London.
1: Canadian swimmer Summer McIntosh failed in her bid to win gold in one of her signature races in Southern California last night. The 19-year-old Toronto native and reigning Olympic and world champion in the women's 200-meter individual medley fell short by just 0.2 of a second to China's Zhu Yiting, settling for silver at the Pan Pacific Swimming Championships in Irvine. The medal was the fourth of the event for McIntosh. Alexandre Lepage of Vernon, B.C., stunned reigning Olympic and world champion Kate Douglas of the U.S. to win gold in the women's 200-meter breaststroke. And that is your world this hour. For CBC News, I'm Claude Fague.
3: Stay right there. We'll be straight back right after these.

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I lay there in the sun and felt it caressing my face as I fell asleep and dreamed. 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This really blew my mind, the fact that me

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She poured some of the wine from the bottle into the glass and raised it to her lips.

0: Welcome aboard Via Rail. Please sit and enjoy. 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Post. Taste. View. And enjoy. 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Love the way.
1: From CBC News, The World This Hour, I'm Claude Fahey. In Summerland, B.C., some evacuees are expecting good news today. Officials are signaling more people could be allowed back into their communities. But as Helen Pike tells us, that doesn't mean the area is totally in the clear just yet.
2: Summerland's chief administration officer, Graham Stott, says he understands people are eager to get home.
3: It's been a long week. We all want that, and so we're trying to make that happen.
2: For those who've already returned, it's an adjustment. Only about 400 homes in Summerland have been cleared for reentry. Streets in the Trout Lake area are still pretty quiet, but the calm doesn't mean the danger has passed. Cam Bond with the District of Summerland describes the parts of the community still under evacuation orders.
4: Spot fires, there's helicopters flying, there's open flame around my whole landfill.
2: On the firefighting front, there's a sense of cautious optimism. Aaron Catterall is a fire information officer with BC Wildfire Service.
5: Things are looking positive. Fire is still very active.
2: If the weather holds, she says, crews might start fighting fire with fire, lighting vegetation by hand, cutting off the wildfire's path. Helen Pike, CBC News, Summerland, British Columbia.
1: In Hungary, at least 12 people have been killed and 10 others seriously injured after a bus crash on a highway. It happened east of Budapest at around 1 a.m. Sunday local time. The cause of the crash is now under investigation. In a statement, police said it was likely that the driver fell asleep, causing the accident. To Indonesia. Emergency workers in the country are sifting through concrete rubble, racing to find survivors following a massive magnitude 7.7 earthquake yesterday. Officials have declared a two-week state of emergency as search teams clear collapsed buildings, hospitals, and homes. At least 51 people are confirmed dead, with dozens others injured and thousands displaced into makeshift camps. Hundreds of aftershocks continue to rattle the region, complicating rescue efforts as power outages and landslides block roads. To Hawaii. Strong winds and heavy rains lashed the island overnight as Hurricane Lala made landfall. The aftermath has left roads clogged and houses damaged. Many power lines have been down, leaving tens of thousands of households in the dark. Josh Green is the governor of Hawaii.
6: There's been a lot of roads impacted. The crews have already been out.

0: increase production, but aging trees with a warming climate are making it harder for farmers to keep up. Freelance reporter Michael Balake reports from Kampala.
1: When we first planted these coffee trees, we would harvest season after season.
2: But those plentiful harvests are no longer the norm, says coffee farmer Maclina Simwe. She says many of her trees are old and producing less, and the changing climate makes them vulnerable to pests and disease. Government figures from June show exports of Arabica beans dropped more than a quarter compared to June 2025. Uganda's Coffee Development Authority says it's instituting a training program to rehabilitate aging plantations and promote climate-resilient farming. Godfrey Seremba is a principal research officer at Uganda's National Coffee Research Institute. He says newer, higher-yielding varieties could help farmers boost productivity. The challenge now is replacing old trees fast enough to raise yields and help Uganda reach its coffee production targets. Michael Baleke for CBC News, Kampala.
0: And that is your World This Hour. For CBC News, I'm Claude Fague.
3: It's time for a request.

0: something is happening in Dawson Creek. A wave of violence has swept over this community of just 13,000 people.
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0: I'm Timothy Sawa, and from CBC's Uncover and the Fifth Estate, an investigation into deaths and disappearances in Dawson Creek and what's behind it all.
3: I'm not saying another word. Leave me alone.
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4: From CBC News, The World This Hour, I'm Claude Feig. We begin in Russia. Distant explosions rumble through the air just south of Moscow following one of Ukraine's largest drone attacks of the war. Russian officials say they intercepted hundreds of Ukrainian drones across several regions, but strikes still triggered fires and caused damage, killing at least 6 people nationwide. Ukrainian officials say a Russian airstrike in Kyiv and Sumy killed 5 people and wounded several others. To Hungary. Emergency crews working at the site of a bus crash. At least 12 people died after the bus drove off a highway northeast of Budapest. It was in a ditch and rolled over. Police say they believe the driver fell asleep. He has been taken into custody. The bus was carrying people from Poland returning from a pilgrimage. Moroccan authorities have arrested dozens of migrants attempting to cross into the Spanish exclave of Ceuta. Online posts had called for a coordinated crossing into the North African territory over the past few days. But both Morocco and Spain have heavily reinforced their borders. Julia Chapman has more.
5: A group of migrants stopped in their tracks by Moroccan police. They were trying to enter Ceuta, Spain's exclave on the African continent. Officers reportedly used tear gas to disperse them and began making arrests. In recent days, Spain has been bracing for another mass crossing into Ceuta. Social media posts have been calling for migrants to try their luck again in mid-August. Spanish authorities have tightened border security and brought in hundreds of police from the mainland. Morocco has also cracked down, reinforcing its side of the border and vowing to prosecute anyone encouraging crossings. There are still 5,000 migrants in Ceuta from the last crossing. Many are living on the streets and beaches. Spain says it plans to return anyone who entered Ceuta illegally. Only the most vulnerable will be allowed to stay. Earlier this week, Spain's foreign minister, José Manuel Álvarez, said Morocco intends to take them back. Julia Chapman, CBC News, London.
4: It was the first modern battle fought and led exclusively by Canadians on Canadian soil. But the Battle of Ridgeway often doesn't get the same level of recognition as Vimy Ridge or Juno Beach. A new petition hopes to change that. The CBC's Darren Major has the details.
6: They're a major part of our history, and we should at least do them the honor of recognizing the part they played.
7: Few Canadians outside of Fort Erie, Ontario, may recall the Battle of Ridgeway. But Mayor Wayne Redekop says the sacrifice made there was real. 9 Canadians died in the 1866 skirmish, fending off an invasion of Irish-American Fenians, even though

0: as a catalyst for the final push toward Confederation a year later. Conservative MP Fred Davies is sponsoring a petition in the House of Commons that is calling for the names of those who died to be written into the books of remembrance. The petition will be open for signatures until December before it is tabled in the House. Darren Major, CBC News, Ottawa.
1: Britain's Lewis Foster has the poll for today's inaugural running of the Ontario Honda Dealers race in Markham, Ontario, after relocating from Toronto, where it was held since the mid-1980s. The race weekend was marred by a cancellation of events on Friday due to unfinished track work. The race is the only Canadian stop for the IndyCar series. Denmark's Christian Lundgaard will start alongside Foster on the front row, with Scott McLaughlin of New Zealand starting third. There are no Canadians in the 25-car field. Race time is just after 12:20 Eastern time. And that is your World This Hour. For CBC News, I'm Claude Fahey.
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0: Something is happening in Dawson Creek. A wave of violence has swept over this community of just 13,000 people. 15 murders in the last 5 years. I'm Timothy Sawa, and from CBC's Uncover and the Fifth Estate, an investigation into deaths and disappearances in Dawson Creek and what's behind it all. The Mile Zero Murders, available now on CBC Listen or wherever you get your podcasts.
1: From CBC News, The World This Hour, I'm Claude Fague. In Summerland, B.C., some evacuees are expecting good news today. Officials are signaling more people could be allowed back into their communities after being forced to evacuate due to nearby burning wildfires. But as Helen Pike tells us, that doesn't mean the area is totally in the clear just yet.
2: Summerland's chief administration officer, Graham Statt, says he understands people are eager to get home.
3: It's been a long week. We all want that, and so we're going to try and make that happen.
2: For those who have already returned, it's an adjustment. Only about 400 homes in Summerland have been cleared for reentry. Streets in the Trout Lake area are still pretty quiet. But the calm doesn't mean the danger has passed. Cam Bond with the District of Summerland describes the parts of the community still under evacuation orders.
4: Spot fires, there's helicopters flying, there's open flame around my whole landfill.
2: On the firefighting front, there's a sense of cautious optimism. Aaron Catterall is a fire information officer with BC Wildfire Service.
5: Things are looking positive. Fire is still very active.
2: If the weather holds, she says, crews might start fighting fire with fire, lighting vegetation by hand, cutting off the wildfire's path. Helen Pike, CBC News, Summerland, British Columbia.
1: To Indonesia. Emergency workers are sifting through concrete rubble, racing to find survivors following a massive magnitude 7.7 earthquake yesterday. At least 51 people are confirmed dead, with dozens injured and thousands displaced into makeshift camps. Hundreds of aftershocks continue to rattle the region, complicating rescue efforts as power outages and landslides block roads. To Hawaii. Strong winds and heavy rains lashed the islands overnight as Hurricane Lala made landfall. The aftermath has left roads clogged and houses damaged while downing power lines, leaving tens of thousands of households in the dark. Josh Green is the governor of Hawaii.
6: There's been a lot of roads impacted. The crews have already been out to 30 sites. We've had 190 flights that had to be postponed. They'll be rescheduled, of course, and we'll be moving crews out to make sure everyone gets their power back.
1: Well, currently, Canadian Made in Canada labeled products allows them to cross into the U.S. and Mexico duty-free. But starting August 19th, all textiles and clothing could be slapped with 50% tariffs. As Alexandra Silverman reports, the U.S. tax threat is already hurting sales.
7: In a Drummondville, Quebec textile factory, workers run large machines, spinning spools of thread into specialized fabrics for protective clothing.
8: The Canadian textile industry is fragile. It's fragile as it is.
7: Randy Williams is director of sales and marketing for Monterey Textiles. He's also on the board of the Canadian Textile Industry Association, in a sector already hanging by a thread. Williams says the threat of 50% tariffs on Canadian clothing and textiles would be a devastating blow. Textiles and clothing made in Canada, currently duty-free under CUSMA, are now set to get hit with U.S. tariffs on August 19th. Expertise, the industry warns, will be lost if tariffs force production back overseas. Alexander Silverman, CBC News, Montreal.
1: Canadian swimmer Summer McIntosh failed in her bid to win gold in one of

0: champion Kate Douglas of the U.S. to win gold in the women's 200-meter breaststroke. And that is your World This Hour. For CBC News, I'm Claude Fague.
1: Ever wondered if Canada's real estate market is in a massive housing bubble? It's a question that's been gaining traction lately as home prices reach unprecedented heights and demand soars. The Canadian housing market is hotter than ever, fueled by low interest rates and a surge in remote work. But could this bubble, this high-flying, record-breaking, skyrocketing market come crashing down? Could this bubble burst? We'll explore the five key factors that could cause it to pop. Here are the five key factors that could cause Canada's housing bubble to burst. Firstly, we have overvaluation and overbuilding. When the price of houses is significantly higher than its intrinsic value, we call it overvaluation. Overbuilding, on the other hand, happens when the supply of houses exceeds demand. Both of these factors can push the market into a downward spiral, causing the bubble to burst. Next up is high household debt. When the debt-to-income ratio of households is too high, it means that people are borrowing more than they can afford to pay back. This could lead to a domino effect, where one default could trigger a series of defaults, unsettling the housing market. The third factor is economic instability. When the economy is unstable, job security is low, and wage growth is slow, it becomes harder for people to keep up with their mortgage payments. If a significant number of people start defaulting on their mortgages, it could result in a housing market crash. The fourth factor is rising interest rates. When interest rates rise, the cost of borrowing increases. This means that people will have to pay more for their mortgages, making it harder for them to keep up with payments. If enough people are unable to keep up with their payments, the market could take a hit. Finally, we have government policy changes. Government policies play a huge role in the real estate market. If the government decides to implement a policy that makes it harder for people to buy houses, such as increasing the minimum down payment requirement, it could cause a slowdown in the housing market, leading to a potential crash. Each of these factors could play a significant role in the potential housing market crash. And as we move forward, it's crucial to keep an eye on these indicators, as they may signal the popping of Canada's housing bubble. What could happen if the bubble bursts? Imagine a domino effect. A burst could lead to a decline in property values, leaving homeowners underwater. This could trigger an increase in mortgage defaults, putting banks in a tight spot. The ripple effect wouldn't stop there. It could also slow down economic growth, affecting everyone. The potential bursting of Canada's housing bubble could have significant consequences for homeowners, investors, and the economy as a whole. Stay informed and plan wisely.
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6: From CBC News, The World This Hour, I'm Claude Fay. We begin in Russia. Distant explosions rumble through the air just south of Moscow following one of Ukraine's largest drone attacks of the war. Russian officials say they intercepted hundreds of Ukrainian drones across several regions, but strikes still triggered fires and caused damage, killing at least 6 people nationwide. Ukrainian officials say a Russian airstrike in Kyiv and Sumy killed 5 people and wounded several others. To Hungary. Emergency crews working at the site of a bus crash. At least 12 people died after the bus drove off a highway northeast of Budapest, going into a ditch and rolling over. Police say they believe the driver fell asleep. He's been taken into custody. The bus was carrying people from Poland returning from a pilgrimage. Moroccan authorities have arrested dozens of migrants attempting to cross into the Spanish exclave of Ceuta. Online posts had called for a coordinated crossing into the North African territory over the past few days. But both Morocco and Spain have heavily reinforced their borders. Julia Chapman has more.
7: A group of migrants stopped in their tracks by Moroccan police. They were trying to enter Ceuta, Spain's exclave on the African continent. Officers reportedly used tear gas to disperse them and began making arrests. In recent days, Spain has been bracing for another mass crossing into Ceuta. Social media posts have been calling for migrants to try their luck again in mid-August. Spanish authorities have tightened border security and brought in hundreds of police from the mainland. Morocco has also cracked down, reinforcing its side of the border and vowing to prosecute anyone encouraging crossings. There are still 5,000 migrants in Ceuta from the last crossing. Many are living on the streets and beaches. Spain says it plans to return anyone who entered Ceuta illegally. Only the most vulnerable will be allowed to stay. Earlier this week, Spain's foreign minister, José Manuel Álvarez, said Morocco intends to take them back. Julia Chapman, CBC News, London.
6: It was the first modern battle fought and led exclusively by Canadians on Canadian soil. But the Battle of Ridgeway often doesn't get the same level of recognition as Vimy Ridge or Juno Beach. A new petition hopes to change that. The CBC's Darren Major has the details.
8: They're a major part of our history, and we should at least do them the honor of recognizing the part they played.
9: Few Canadians outside of Fort Erie, Ontario, may recall the Battle of Ridgeway. But Mayor Wayne Redicop says the sacrifice made there was real. 9 Canadians died in the 1866 skirmish, fending off an invasion of Irish-American Fenians. Even though the attack was meant as a strike against the British Crown in the fight for an independent Ireland, it was a source of historical focal points for Canada. Historian Peter Vronsky says it was the first time Canadian soldiers were led by Canadian officers in the defense of a soon-to-be nation.
10: We were fighting for the maple leaf first, and the Queen, the Crown, second.
9: Vronsky says the battle also acted as a catalyst for the final push toward Confederation a year later. Conservative MP Fred Davies is sponsoring a petition in the House of Commons that is calling for the names of those who died to be written into the books of remembrance. The petition will be open for signatures until December, before it is tabled in the House. Darren Major, CBC News, Ottawa.
6: Britain's Lewis Foster has the pole for today's inaugural running of the Ontario Honda Dealers Race in Markham, Ontario, after relocating from Toronto, where it was held since the mid-80s. The race weekend was marred by a cancellation of events on Friday due to unfinished track work. The race is the only Canadian stop for the IndyCar Series. Denmark's Christian Lundgaard will start alongside Foster on the front row. Scott McLaughlin of New Zealand starts third. There are no Canadians in the 25-car field. Race time is just after 12:20 Eastern Time.

0: Number one. Number three. All the classics all day long. Are you not entertained?
1: I ain't gonna double back, no.
0: Broadcasting live from the studio.
1: Display an angel, no, but I know my way. Oh, yeah.
0: Coming up on the show in the next hour.
2: 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Years to your life. Years. 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
3: Well, good morning, everyone. Guess what day it is? It's Sunday, August the 16th, 2026. Can you believe it? We're in the middle of the month. Summer just started as far as I was concerned. But anyways, I'm so happy to have you join me. Every Sunday at 12 noon Eastern Standard Time with Amanda Renaud and myself co-hosting. So normally we talk about publishing, but today I want to talk to Amanda about her newest book that she got published, and some wonderful things have happened to her. So let's hear from Amanda. Let's see, she should be coming. She may not always, because she's up north, you know, she may not always hear the phone ringing.
4: Hi, Rishamana.
3: Okay, we'll try it again. No problem. Or maybe she's working outside. She works outside in her garden. She's got a lovely big garden, and she fixed up a fence for chickens, and she's going to have more wonderful nature on her farm that she can just pick up the eggs early in the morning. That's what I used to do when I was on a farm with my family, and that was so much fun.
4: My okay,
3: okay, so what we're going to do is we'll see if she calls me back. Otherwise, I'm going to put another show on that we did. We've done so many shows for the past 2.5 years, so all I'm going to do is I'm going to play one of our shows that we just did. You know, summertime can be tough sometimes, you know. So let's see. Here we go. Magnetic Minds. Okay, how long does it take to write a book? So let's see. When we did that show, I'm sure you'd like to know if you're writing books, into writing books. You want to know how long it takes, right? So let's see. Let's see if I can get it to work. Shouldn't have a problem making it work. But you know how it is with computers. There's always something, always a lag.
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3: Talk to you later.
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3: enjoy Magnetic
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3: Minds. 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Ciao.
2: 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Years to your life. Years. Relax a little and enjoy the show.
3: Hello, everyone. How are you doing? It's a cloudy day here, June the 14th, 2026, and we're going to be discussing how long it takes to write a good book. I'm going to have Amanda with me on the show on Magnetic Minds. We're here every Sunday on realwealthradio.ca, coming to you live, and we're going to be discussing how to become not only a writer, but what you need to know as a writer as far as publishing is concerned. So let me just get Amanda on the phone now. I just spoke to her for a couple of minutes ago, so she's waiting for the call. Hey, how are you doing, Amanda?
4: I'm good. How are you?
3: Very well, thank you. So we have a great session planned today about... Hey, how are you doing, Amanda?
4: I'm good.
3: Very well, thank you. So we have a great session planned today about how long it takes to write a book. I was just telling you this morning that I started my book about real estate, and I go into detail almost like Rich Dad, Poor Dad, how I came to start to invest in real estate and what it took. And I have different business lessons that I kind of sprinkle throughout the

0: book, so I just started the first chapter. So I'm really interested in what you have to say, what it takes to write a good book and how long it takes.
1: Can take up to 5 years for some books.
0: Yes.
1: Obviously, your children's books are going to be the fastest, but they're also the most expensive to produce. So children's books on average take anywhere between 3 to 6 months because they're very, like, in terms of how big they are, they're very small.
0: Yes.
1: And, you know, but they are very expensive to produce because you would have to hire, obviously, an illustrator and you know, there's lots of moving parts in those books, and you know, they can be done fairly quickly because there's not many words. And then, of course, your novella is your next step up, which is usually about 20,000 words, and those can take anywhere from 6 months to a year to produce. There's a lot of moving parts when you publish a book. You've got your editing, your formatting, beta readers, cover design, and all kinds of different parts that go into actually making the book. But novellas usually take about, you know, 12 months for a good quality book. And of course, your next stage up are larger books, which can be mavars, usually 40,000. Those can take 1 to 3 years. And so with memoirs, there typically is a lot of images and stuff. And the more images you have in a book, the more formatting that goes into it. And so with academic research books, they can take up to 5 years because there's a lot of market research, a lot of research that goes into those types of books. But for stuff like you and I write self-development and we do anthologies and things like that, usually about a year. You can get a good quality book out and done. At my company, we've done them in as low as a month, so met really tight deadlines. And reason why we were able to do that is because the authors already had the chapters produced. So it's quick to write a chapter, 5,000 words. You could get that done in one day if you were. Larger the word count, the longer it's going to take. So, when I've done books, I try to aim for 40,000 or more just because it can get expensive publishing a book. So if you can get it done in one, then it's a less fee to, you know, the author.
0: Yes. So 5,000 per chapter, then you're saying. Well, I have
1: So
0: to check
1: it's on
0: mine.
1: average, you know, you're gonna do 5,000 words a chapter. You know, if it's a book with, let's say, a bunch of chapters, like let's say you have 15 to 25 chapters, they might be smaller. So we might be looking at, you know, 5 to 8 pages per a chapter. And those might be around 2,000 words. Some authors choose kind of to make more chapter titles just as a form of organizing the content.
0: That makes sense.
1: And if you're doing, let's say, a full-size book, which is considered over 70,000 words, then you might have a fewer chapters but longer.
0: Yes, that makes sense.
1: I find with business books and books where you're teaching things, you're going to have probably more chapters, but they'll be a little bit shorter because you have more topics of information.
0: Yes.
1: So that can be hard to decide what to do as an author too.
0: All these decisions and a lot of authors are inexperienced, which makes it difficult. That's why they have to come to you as a publishing house and ask you for advice. That's why we do these shows for advice, right?
1: Because it helps people because it can be overwhelming writing a book and trying to organize all of the content. And my best advice for that is, you know, decide how you want to lay it out. Do you want to have more chapters with fewer? So you would look at all the topics, make a list of all the topics that you want to discuss in your book, and then make a decision. Can I put some of these chapters under subtitles? Would they fit under one larger topic and then have several subtopics, or is the content too different to kind of put into one chapter with subtitles.
0: Yes.
1: Subchapters. So yeah. It can be hard to decide how you want to lay your actual book out and organize all the information.
0: Mm-hmm.
1: And of course, if you're writing fiction books, let's say you're writing fantasy books or fiction or romance, then that can be a little bit more trickier, and you might want to separate your chapters into events.
0: Mm-hmm. Sure.
1: So if you have a storyline, you might want to separate them into bigger events that are taking place within that story, and then organize all of the information.
0: Sure. Sure. And I think people underestimate how much goes into writing a book.
1: They do, absolutely. And they think that it's going to be a very quick process, yeah. And that it should be take one edit, and that editor should have 100%, and it should be quick, there should be no mistakes, and it's completely unacceptable, and it's really interesting because major publishing houses, some of the books that they receive, they would the level of grammar and structure and all that, they don't even get seen. So when I say to authors, yes, we have to do several edits, several rounds, and there will be mistakes. There will be things that are missed. Because editing, it takes hours upon hours.
0: I know.
1: With the way the world is, there's so many distractions.
0: Mm-hmm.
1: And your eyes get tired and things happen and little things get missed. So that's why publishing houses do several rounds of editing.
0: Mm-hmm.
1: And that can take a few months. So, you know, realistically, I try to aim for 1 year. So if the book's already written, then we aim for 1 year or less.
0: Mm-hmm.
1: And then we decide as a team, me and the authors, what realistic timelines actually look like. So, and if the book's not written, then, you know, we also set timelines and we might agree, okay, let's aim for 5,000 words a week. Let's aim for 1,000 words a week, maybe a day. It depends on where the author is strong in. Some people can write an exceptional amount of words, but then when you actually go through the words, you've got to take quite a bit out because it's repetitive or, you know, in there's details there that are kind of distracting and they're not really relevant to the story.
0: Mm-hmm.
1: That's when you get into structural editing.
0: Yes.
1: And things
0: yes.
1: like that. So it just depends on what the author's looking for. For me, a lot of my authors, they want to keep the authenticity of their story and they don't really want to change. So they kind of opt out of the structural editing. And I'm okay with that because it's up to them at the end of the day. A lot of authors go to bigger publishing houses and then their complete story is edited and the whole context of things are changed. And that can be very frustrating for authors.
0: Sure.
1: So, you know, it's just you have to decide, make a lot of decisions during the publishing stage and the editing stages. And it's not something that happens overnight. On average, the average author will spend 1 to 3 years creating a book.
0: Mm-hmm.
1: And, you know, that's to produce a quality book.
0: Yeah, because when I published my first book in 2015, it was called Double Your Income Using Social Media. I mean, I was working on it for almost 4 years. Like, yeah. It's a lot of work. It really wears you down. Like, today I started a new book, and it wears you down because I'm talking about my life and bringing in, you know, what I learned and what I suggest, like business ideas for people, how I did it, how they can do it. So it takes a lot out of you while you're doing it. It's not a simple process.
1: No, it's not. And we're seeing a lot of authors now who are using AI.
0: Mm-hmm.
1: And the quality is not very great. You can tell when something's just been written by AI.
0: Oh, for sure.
1: And there's no originality from the author because this is missing certain things, right?
0: Yes.
1: So it's a big debate with authors in the author community whether AI should write a whole book or not.
0: Mm-hmm.
1: And so it really comes down to, see, AI can be a tool.
0: Yeah, oh, yes.
1: It helps you organize your book and
0: yes.
1: things like that, but it becomes an issue when you're relying on AI to write an entire book. So
0: mm-hmm.
1: a lot of traditional authors,
2: you'll be very frustrated by the completion of somebody writing a whole book on AI.
3: That's right.
2: Most authors, like you said, they spend 4 years, up to 4 years, working on a book, right?
3: Yeah.
2: So, and AI is very similar in the verbiage and the language and stuff that it uses. So I find a lot of that stuff, there's language metrics that you can see that are very...
0: We're going to be discussing how long it takes to write a good book. I'm going to have Amanda with me on the show on Magnetic Minds. We're here every Sunday on realwealthradio.ca, coming to you live. And we're going to be discussing how to become not only a writer, but what you need to know as a writer as far as publishing is concerned. So let me just get Amanda on the phone now. I just spoke to her for a couple minutes ago, so... She's waiting for the call. Hey, how are you doing, Amanda?
2: I'm good. How are you?
0: Very well, thank you. So we have a great session planned today about how long it takes to write a book. I was just telling you this morning that I started my book about real estate, and I go into detail almost like Rich Dad, Poor Dad, how I came to start to invest in real estate and what it took. And I have different business lessons that I kind of sprinkle throughout the book. So I just started the first chapter. So I'm really interested in what you have to say, what it takes to write a good book and how long it takes.
2: Yeah, books can take up to 5 years for some books.
0: Yes.
2: Obviously, your children's books are going to be the fastest, but they're also the most expensive to produce. So children's books on average take anywhere between 3 to 6 months because they're very, like in terms of how big they are, they're very small.
0: Yes.
2: And, you know, but they are very expensive to produce because you would have to hire, obviously, an illustrator and, you know, there's lots of moving parts in those books. And, you know, they can be done fairly quickly because there's not many words. And then, of course, your novella is your next step up, which is usually about 20,000 words. And those can take anywhere from 6 months to a year to produce. There's a lot of moving parts when you publish a book. You've got your editing, your formatting, better readers, cover design, and all kinds of different parts that go in actually making the book, but novellas usually take about, you know, 12 months for a good quality book. And of course your next stage up are larger books, which can be, well, Mars usually 40,000. Those can take 1 to 3 years.
0: Sure.
2: And so with memoirs, there typically is a lot of images and stuff. And the more images you have in a book, the more formatting that goes into it. And so with academic research books, they can take up to 5 years because there's a lot of market research, a lot of research that goes into those types of books. But for stuff like you and I write, self-development, and we do anthologies and things like that, usually about a year.
0: Yes.
2: You can get a good quality book out and done. At my company, we've done them in as low as a month. So met really tight deadlines. And the reason why we were able to do that is because the authors already had the chapters produced. So it's quick to write a chapter, 5,000 words. You could get that done in one day if you were. Larger the word count, the longer it's going to take. So when I've done books, I try to aim for 40,000 or more just because it can get expensive publishing a book. So if you can get it done in one, then it's a less fee to, you know, the author.
0: Yes. Yes. So 5,000 per chapter then, you're saying?
2: Yeah.
0: Well,
2: so
0: I have to check mine.
2: On average, you know, you're going to do 5,000 words a chapter. You know, if it's a book with, let's say, a bunch of chapters, like let's say you have 15 to 25 chapters, they might be smaller. So we might be looking at, you know,
1: 5 to 8 pages per a chapter.
0: Okay.
1: And those might be around 2,000 words. Some authors choose kind of to make more chapter titles just as a form of organizing the content.
0: That makes sense. Mm-hmm.
1: And if you're doing, let's say, a full-size book, which is considered over 70,000 words, then you might have a fewer chapters but longer.
0: Yes, that makes sense. Yeah.
1: I find with business books and books where you're teaching things, you're going to have probably more chapters, but they'll be a little bit shorter.
0: Because
1: you have more topics of information.
0: Yes. Sure.
1: So that can be hard to decide what to do as an author, too.
0: Yeah. All these decisions. And a lot of authors are inexperienced, which makes it difficult. That's why they have to come to you as a publishing house and ask you for advice. That's why we do these shows, for advice, right?
1: Yeah, because it helps people, because it can be overwhelming writing a book and trying to organize all of the content.
0: Mm-hmm.
1: And my best advice for that is, you know, decide how you want to lay it out. Do you want to have more chapters with fewer? So you would look at all the topics, make a list of all the topics that you want to discuss in your book, and then make a decision. Can I put some of these chapters under subtitles? Would they fit under one larger topic and then have several subtopics? Or is the content too different to kind of put into one chapter with subtitles?
0: Yes.
1: Subchapters. So it can be hard to decide how you want to lay your actual book out and organize all the information. And, of course, if you're writing fiction books, let's say you're writing fantasy books or fiction or romance, then that can be a little bit more trickier, and you might want to separate your chapters into events.
0: Mm-hmm. Sure.
1: So if you have a storyline, you might want to separate them into bigger events that are taking place within that story, and then organize all of the information.
0: Sure. Sure. And I think people underestimate how much goes into writing a book.
1: They do, absolutely. And they think that it's going to be a very quick process and that it should be take one edit and that editor should have 100% and it should be quick, there should be no mistakes, and it's completely unacceptable. And it's really interesting because major publishing houses, some of the books that they receive, they would, the level of grammar and structure and all that, they don't even get seen. So when I say to authors, yes, we have to do several edits, several rounds, and there will be mistakes. There will be things that are missed. Because editing, it takes hours upon hours.
0: I know.
1: With the way the world is, there's so many distractions. And your eyes get tired and things happen and little things get missed. So that's why publishing houses do several rounds of editing. And that can take a few months. So, you know, realistically, I try to aim for 1 year. So if the book's already written, then we aim for 1 year or less. And then we decide as a team, me and the authors, what realistic timelines actually look like. So, and if the book's not written, then, you know, we also set timelines and we might agree, okay, let's aim for 5,000 words a week. Let's aim for 1,000 words a week, maybe a day. It depends on where the author is strong in. Some people can write an exceptional amount of words, but then when you actually go through the words, you've got to take quite a bit out because it's repetitive or, you know, in there's details there that are kind of distracting and they're not really relevant to the story. That's when you get into structural editing and things like that. So it just depends on what the author's looking for. For me, a lot of my authors, they want to keep the authenticity of their story and they don't really want to change. So they kind of opt out of the structural editing. And I'm okay with that because it's up to them at the end of the day. A lot of authors go to bigger publishing houses and then their complete story is edited and the whole context of things are changed. And that can be very frustrating for authors.
0: Sure.
1: So, you know, it's just you have to decide, make a lot of decisions during the publishing stage and the editing stages And it's not something that happens overnight. On average, the average author will spend 1 to 3 years creating a book.
0: Mm-hmm.
1: And, you know, that's to produce a quality book.
0: Yeah, because when I published my first book in 2015, it was called Double Your Income Using Social Media. I mean, I was working on it for almost 4 years. Like, yeah. It's a lot of work. It really wears you down. Like, today I started a new book, and it wears you down because I'm talking about my life and bringing in, you know, what I learned and what I suggest, like business ideas for people, how I did it, how they can do it. So it takes a lot out of you while you're doing it. It's not a simple process.
1: No, it's not. And we're seeing a lot of authors now who are using AI.
0: Mm-hmm.
1: And the quality is not very great. You can tell when something's just been written by AI.
0: Oh, for sure.
1: No originality from the author because this is missing certain things, right?
0: Yes.
1: So it's been debate with authors in the author community whether AI should write a whole book or not.
0: Mm-hmm.
1: And so it really comes down to, see, AI could be a tool.
0: Yeah, oh,
1: it
0: yes.
1: It can help to organize your book and yes. things like that. But it becomes an issue when you're relying on AI to write an entire book. So mm-hmm. a lot of traditional authors, they'll be very frustrated by the completion of somebody writing a whole book on AI.
0: That's right.
1: Because most authors, like you said, they spend 4 years, up to 4 years, working on a book,
0: mm-hmm.
1: right?
0: Yeah.
1: So, and AI is very similar in the verbiage and the language and stuff that it uses.
0: Mm-hmm.
1: So I find a lot of that stuff, there's language metrics that you can see that are very common.
0: Mm-hmm.
1: And so I can usually tell the difference because people don't talk that way, right? Like,
0: yeah.
1: There's certain words that people just don't use in their everyday speaking language.
0: Yes, that's right.
1: So
0: yeah.
1: You can tell the difference, and it's okay to use AI as a tool, as a guide to help you, you know, generate ideas and organize things.
0: Mm-hmm.
1: And, you know, is there a better way to say something, or, you know? But traditionally, most authors over history, they've used tools like thesauruses and dictionaries, and
0: mm-hmm.
1: you know,
0: that's right.
1: Went out and had to do a little bit of journalism.
0: Yeah, yeah, absolutely.
1: That's the difference with today.
0: Yeah,
1: when you're writing, you know, journalism will always, especially memoirs. There's a huge journalism piece, especially if you're having somebody ghostwrite it for you.
0: Mm-hmm.
1: And I've. Doing a book this year that is ghostwritten and it's a memoir, and the amount of research and journalism that goes into it. So sometimes as an author, you're wearing different hats.
0: Mm-hmm.
1: So that can be also kind of frustrating. And most people get too frustrated with the process and then they never get it done.
0: Yeah.
1: Only about 3% of people who say they're going to write a book and actually end up finishing it. So it's a very small number that actually write a full book. Lots of authors will write chapters in books, and that's kind of a smaller task. Writing a chapter is easier than writing a full book.
0: Exactly. But it's a good way to start to write a chapter, right?
1: It's a great way to build your portfolio as an author.
0: Yes.
1: And that's why I offer a lot of anthologies and at my publishing house mm-hmm. and yours too. I know you do the same thing.
0: Sure.
1: Yeah. Yeah. It helps because people are busy with their businesses. They don't have the time to maybe write a full book.
0: Mm-hmm.
1: So it lets them still be an author, and they start building the branding and the portfolio to be an author. So
0: mm-hmm.
1: that's where I started, was with a collaboration.
0: Okay.
1: And then I went on to write my own books. Mm-hmm. So it gives you the experience and the knowledge.
0: Yeah.
1: But it can be quite a bit of time. And you need somebody that, if you're going to write a full book and you're not going to do all of the moving parts on your own, then you want somebody that is actually going to, that you can trust. And I've had this where authors will want me to do certain things or publish things a certain way. And, you know, I got to say to them, you know, well, this is the industry. It's very competitive. You know, there's a certain standard that we have to publish, so you might want a hot pink book cover, but the market may not want that.
0: That's right.
1: Or, you know, so it's about compromising with authors too and setting realistic expectations, because it's not realistic to ask an author to have a whole manuscript written within 6 months.
0: Oh, no.
1: So you have to be very careful. Read contracts thoroughly. Know what you're signing in terms of meeting deadlines and timing, because books are very, they need a lot of attention and they need a lot of time. You can't just rush through the process.
0: Yeah, no.
1: Because we'll have so many issues come up, and you know, and it, like I say to people, it takes one bad review and you know, it can really affect you as an author. So you want to make sure when you're doing things, you're doing it realistically and timely and not rushing just to get it done.
0: Yeah. And we're not going to make millions from books. I mean, that's another thing, that's another fallacy, you know, that everyone thinks that because you publish a book, you're going to make lots of money. Well, no, that's not the reality of it. Even people that have books published by publishing houses, it's the same thing. I mean, they're the hottest item for that 1 week. And then after that, the author has to market it. They don't continue marketing. They go on to the next book. Yeah. So it always comes back to us, even with all that's going on. That's why AI is helpful, because it can explain to you how you can market it, where you can market it, but you have to do it yourself.
1: Yeah, like, it's a lifetime product. A book's a lifetime product, and most books, where their lifetime shelf life, they'll only sell less than 100 copies.
0: Yes,
1: so it's a lifetime product. You have to set the stage for that product to be successful for its entire shelf life.
0: Exactly.
1: So if you're not investing in that, then it's really just not going to go anywhere. And that includes, you know, cover updates, metadata updates, all of these things. Most people publish a book and they talk about it for a week or two and then they're on to the next thing.
0: Exactly. Yeah, exactly.
1: You have to invest in your book, right? Yeah. If people don't know you have one, they're not going to buy it.
0: Yeah.
1: So that's what I help authors do as well, and teach them the skills that they need to kind of figure out realistic timeline, what market, where their audience might be, and all of those different things. And it's going to be different for every genre and category of book as well. So I don't deal with children's books personally because illustrators are very, very expensive. And they're a lot harder to sell because they're just harder to sell. And the timelines are very, very quick. And for me, they're very expensive to print too, because you've got to print them in high quality paper and ink and all of those things. And for a new author starting out, that might just not be the most realistic budget for them.
0: Yeah, for sure. Well, how can people get in touch with you, Amanda?
1: They can get a hold of me at www.magnetic-publishing.ca or magneticpublishing2023@gmail.com.
0: Excellent. Well, thank you very much for sharing your wisdom with us. We'll see you next week. Bye. Bye-bye now. Bye. And I want to thank everyone for joining Amanda and I on realwealthradio.ca for our weekly show at 12 noon Eastern Standard Time every Sunday. Magnetic Minds today was, how long does it take to write a book? So I'm going to say goodbye to everyone now. You can always find me on all the social media sites. Talk to you later. Bye-bye now.
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0: Something is happening in Dawson Creek. A wave of violence has swept over this community of just 13,000 people.
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0: I'm Timothy Sawa, and from CBC's Uncover and the Fifth Estate, an investigation into deaths and disappearances in Dawson Creek and what's behind it all.
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4: From CBC News, the world this hour, I'm Claude Fay. CBC News has learned that trade negotiators fear there may be no way to prevent new U.S. tariffs from taking effect on Wednesday. Ottawa is pushing the Trump administration to lower duties on Canadian steel, aluminum, and autos. But Washington is demanding concessions first, including lifting provincial bans on American booze. Sources tell CBC News several premiers are digging in, refusing to lift those bans without tariff relief for their own local industries. Alexander Silberman now reports on how Quebec's textile industry is already feeling the hit.
5: In a Drummondville, Quebec textile factory, workers run large machines, spinning spools of thread into specialized fabrics for protective clothing.
6: The Canadian textile industry is fragile. It's fragile as it is.
5: Randy Williams is director of sales and marketing for Monterey Textiles. He's also on the board of the Canadian Textile Industry Association, in a sector already hanging by a thread. Williams says the threat of 50% tariffs on Canadian clothing and textiles would be a devastating blow. Textiles and clothing made in Canada, currently duty-free under CUSMA, are now set to get hit with U.S. tariffs on August 19th. Expertise, the industry warns, will be lost if tariffs force production back overseas. Alexander Silberman, CBC News, Montreal.
4: Opposition leader Pierre Poilievre is calling on the Prime Minister to cancel September's gas tax hike. Ottawa had stopped taxing retail gas sales earlier this year. Poilievre is also asking all gas tax to be eliminated until next Canada Day.
7: That means keeping the fuel excise tax off, removing GST on gas and diesel until Canada Day, and permanently scrapping the industrial carbon tax and the fuel standard tax.
4: He claims those measures would save Canadian families $1,000 a month. In Summerland, B.C., some evacuees are expecting good news today. Officials are signaling more people could be allowed back into their communities after being forced to evacuate due to nearby burning wildfires. Helen Pike reports.
8: Summerland's chief administration officer, Graham Statt, says he understands people are eager to get home.
9: It's been a long week. We all want that, and so we're going to try and make that happen.
8: For those who have already returned, it's an adjustment. Only about 400 homes in Summerland have been cleared for reentry. Streets in the Trout Lake area are still pretty quiet, but the calm doesn't mean the danger has passed. Cam Bond with the District of Summerland describes the parts of the community still under evacuation orders.
10: Spot fires, there's helicopters flying, there's open flame around my whole landfill.
8: On the firefighting front, there's a sense of cautious optimism. Aaron Catterall is a fire information officer with BC Wildfire Service.
11: Things are looking positive. Fire is still very active.
8: If the weather holds, she says, crews might start fighting fire with fire, lighting vegetation by hand, cutting off the wildfire's path. Helen Pike, CBC News, Summerland, British Columbia.
4: To Indonesia. Emergency workers racing to find survivors following a massive magnitude 7.7 earthquake yesterday. At least 51 people are confirmed dead, with dozens injured and thousands displaced into makeshift camps. Hundreds of aftershocks continue to rattle the region, complicating rescue efforts as power outages and landslides block roads. In Hawaii, heavy rains and strong winds are lashing the island as Lala passes over the islands. The aftermath has left roads clogged and houses damaged while downing power lines, leaving tens of thousands of households in the dark. Josh Green is the governor of Hawaii.
12: There's been a lot of roads impacted. The crews have already been out to 30 sites. We've had 190 flights that had to be postponed. They'll be rescheduled, of course, and we'll be moving crews out to make sure everyone gets their power back.
4: And that is your World This Hour. For CBC News, I'm Claude Fay.
13: Number two.

0: Something is happening in Dawson Creek. A wave of violence has swept over this community of just 13,000 people.
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0: I'm Timothy Sawa, and from CBC's Uncover and the Fifth Estate, an investigation into deaths and disappearances in Dawson Creek and what's behind it all.
3: I'm not saying another word. 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
4: From CBC News, The World This Hour, I'm Riley Lechuk. We begin south of the border where U.S.-Canada Trade Minister Dominique LeBlanc remains in Washington today with plans to hold another face-to-face meeting with his American counterpart, Jameson Greer. The two sides are trying to reach an agreement before the U.S. is scheduled to impose another slate of 50% tariffs on $28 billion of Canadian goods. But as Kate McKenna tells us, there are reports that might not happen.
5: Well, we're hearing from sources that at this point, there's quite a bit of concern from Canadian negotiators that no deal is going to be reached by August 19th. And the reason for that is that it was always Canada's position that it wanted a comprehensive deal. So that means they not only wanted to get rid of this upcoming slate of tariffs that is set to affect $28 billion in exports, they also wanted a deal to meaningfully reduce the sectoral tariffs affecting steel, aluminum, auto, and lumber. Sources are telling us that the U.S. is willing to make some concessions, but so far they're not willing to go far enough for Canada's liking, and that creates a bit of a cascading effect because Canada only avoids the new tariffs if the provinces agree to put U.S. alcohol back on their shelves. But they won't agree to do that unless the sectoral tariffs affecting their specific provinces are resolved. So it's a little bit of a chicken and egg situation.
4: That's the CBC's Kate McKenna reporting from Washington. Meanwhile, Conservative leader Pierre Poilievre slammed the Prime Minister, saying Canada has already made too many concessions and has got nothing in return.
6: Since Mark Carney took office, he's made endless concessions. The approach of Mr. Carney has failed demonstrably. It's time for Mark Carney to keep his promise that he would negotiate a win. There's no reason why the Prime Minister can't get a great deal on Wednesday. That's what he promised in the election.
4: He also called on Carney to extend the gas tax holiday until Canada Day next year. The premiers of Quebec and Newfoundland and Labrador will meet in St. John's tomorrow, where they're expected to announce a deal to develop a hydroelectric project at Churchill Falls. A deal was previously reached in 2024, but when Newfoundland's current premier, Tony Wakeham, was elected in 2025, he pledged to renegotiate a better deal. Sources have told Radio Canada the new deal provides for significantly more electricity generation, an agreement to develop a hydroelectric facility at Gull Island, and wind power production in the future. Overseas, Russia says it shot down hundreds of Ukrainian drones overnight, but at least some got through and struck a distribution warehouse near Moscow, a warehouse owned by one of Russia's biggest retailers. Michelle Song has more.
7: Fire crews were on scene at a Wildberries warehouse near Moscow, trying to quell the fire after a major Ukrainian drone attack. Wildberries is one of Russia's largest online retailers. One warehouse employee who was evacuated during the strikes says many people will have lost their jobs. Moscow says it shot down more than 800 Ukrainian drones, while Russian officials called it the largest scale attack by Ukraine this year. Marcus Kolga is a senior fellow at the McDonald Laurier Institute.
8: But if these deep strikes continue the way that they are, if Ukraine continues having these successes, Vladimir Putin will be forced to negotiate. He will have to stop this war.
7: Ukraine's capital was also hit overnight, as Russia says it's targeted a facility producing parts for Ukrainian missiles and a factory making drone components. Michelle Song, CBC News, Toronto.
4: In Hungary. Emergency crews working at the site of a bus crash. At least 12 people died when the bus drove off a highway northeast of Budapest, going into a ditch and rolling over. Police say they believe the driver fell asleep. And South Korea says it fired warning shots today at North Korean soldiers who violated the military demarcation line between the two countries. Military officials say the North Koreans retreated back to their side. The Yonhap News Agency says North Koreans crossed the line 17 times last year. And that is your World This Hour. For CBC News, I'm Riley Lechuk.

Legos was setting the pace. That story is true, I'm here to say. I was driving that Model A. It's got a Lincoln motor and it's really souped up. That Model A body makes it look like a pup's. Got 8 cylinders and uses them all. Got overdrive, just won't stall. With a 4-barrel carb and a dueling sauce, with 4 living gears you can really get lost. Got safety tubes, but I ain't scared. The brakes are good, tires fair. Pulled out of San Pedro late one night. The moon and the stars was shining bright. We was driving up Grapevine Hill, passing cars like they was standing still. Sudden, in a wink of an eye, a Cadillac sedan passed us by. Said, boys, it's a mark for me. By then, the taillight was all you could see. Now the fellas ribbed me for being behind, so I thought I'd make the Lincoln unwind. Took my foot off the gas, and man alive, I shoved it on down into overdrive. Wound it up to 110. My speedometer said that I hit top end. My foot was glued like lead to the floor. That's all there is, and there ain't no more. Now the boys all thought, lost my sense, and telephone poles looked like a picket fence. They said, slow down, I see spots, the lines on the road just look like dots. Took a corner, sideswiped the truck, crossed my fingers just for luck. My fenders was clicking the guardrail post, the guy beside me was white as a ghost. Smoke was coming from out of the back when I started to gain on that Cadillac. Knew I could catch him, I thought I could pass. Don't you know by then we'd be low on gas. We had flames coming from out of the side. Feel the tension, man, what a ride. I said, look out, boys, I got a license to fly. And that caddy pulled over and let us by. Now all of a sudden she started knocking down. And she started to rock. And I looked in the mirror, red light was blinking. The cops was after my hot rod Lincoln. They arrested me and they put me in jail and they called my pappy to throw my bail. And he said, son, you're gonna drive me to drinking if you don't stop driving that hot rod Lincoln.

0: Something is happening in Dawson Creek. A wave of violence has swept over this community of just 13,000 people. 15 murders in the last 5 years. I'm Timothy Sawa, and from CBC's Uncover and the Fifth Estate, an investigation into deaths and disappearances in Dawson Creek and what's behind it all. The Mile Zero Murders, available now on CBC Listen or wherever you get your podcasts.
1: From CBC News, The World This Hour, I'm Riley Lechuk. As Canadian trade negotiators hunker down in Washington this weekend, sources tell CBC News optimism that a new deal can be struck with the United States is dwindling. There are 3 days before a new set of tariffs are set to kick in. Kate McKenna has the latest.
2: Sources say the U.S. is digging in, and so are the provinces, and Canadian negotiators aren't sure they can reach a deal that pleases everyone. We are not identifying our sources as they are not authorized to speak publicly about the sensitive discussions. But Canada has always wanted the U.S. to drop both the new slate of tariffs coming into effect on Wednesday and meaningfully lower existing tariffs on steel, aluminum, lumber, and autos. In exchange, the provinces would have to put American alcohol back on their shelves. But sources say the U.S. is not willing to lower sectoral tariffs enough and sees lumber as a separate issue. And without more concessions from the U.S., the provinces are unlikely to agree to U.S. demands on liquor. For that reason, Canadian negotiators fear there may be no avoiding new tariffs later this week. Kate McKenna, CBC News, Washington.
1: Meantime, opposition leader Pierre Poilievre is calling on Prime Minister Mark Carney to cancel the re-imposition of the federal gas tax in September. Ottawa had paused the tax earlier this year as an affordability measure, and that pause was scheduled to expire in September. Poilievre says it should now be extended until next Canada Day.
3: That means keeping the fuel excise tax off, removing GST on gas and diesel until Canada Day, and permanently scrapping the industrial carbon tax and the fuel standard tax.
1: He says the move would save Canadian families a lot of money. Emergency officials in the BC Interior say the staged re-entry of evacuees from Summerland will continue today. Around 12,000 residents were forced out by the Bald Range fire just over a week ago. The first neighborhood was allowed to return Friday, and more are being allowed back in waves. Eric Thompson speaks for the regional district of Okanagan-Similkameen. He says more information on the next stage will come today.
4: The staged reentry continues today. I appreciate people's patience. I'm delivering the message and trying to get as much information as I can in a situation where information is rapidly evolving. And one of the important things for people to know is there is a wildfire right now that's still very much present in this area and is still out of control.
1: Thompson says people will still be under evacuation alerts and need to be prepared to leave again on short notice. Meantime, smoke from wildfires has led to very poor air quality in the eastern Fraser Valley, including Chilliwack, Agassiz, and Hope, and into the BC interior. People are urged to avoid all outdoor activities. In Indonesia, emergency workers are racing to find survivors following Saturday's massive 7.7 magnitude earthquake. At least 51 people are confirmed dead, with dozens more injured and thousands forced out of their homes. Hundreds of aftershocks continue to rattle the region. Landslides have blocked roads, and there are widespread power outages, all of which complicate rescue efforts. In Hawaii, over 100,000 people lost power when Hurricane Lala swept across the Big Island overnight, leaving roads and power lines underwater. At least one person was killed and two homes were swept away. The hurricane has now been downgraded to a tropical storm, but weather officials continue to warn of life-threatening conditions. Hawaii Governor Josh Green is asking residents to find shelter.
5: There's been a lot of roads impacted. The crews have already been out to 30 sites. We've had 190 flights that had to be postponed. They'll be rescheduled, of course, and we'll be moving crews out to make sure everyone gets their power back.
1: As of this morning, 130,000 homes and businesses were without power across Hawaii's three biggest islands. And four paintings by 15th century Italian painter Antonello da Messina were stolen overnight from a museum in Messina. The thieves got in while the town was holding an Assumption Day celebration. A counselor says this was almost certainly a commission theft, meaning the thieves had already had a buyer lined up. And that is your World This Hour. For CBC News, I'm Riley Lechuk.
6: Yep. Hi, everyone. It's Maria Recruit here, and we're going to talk about how to evict a tenant from your home using an N7 and an L9. And we'll see if that's really true, because Landlord Tenant Board is telling some of my members that that's the way you're going to be able to get them to pay. And also if you wanted to evict them at that time. So I'm asking Howard Travages, who's a paralegal, and he's been on my show, and we're doing a number of shows together. And I welcome you back, Howard. This is very serious times we're living in right now, isn't it?
7: It is. So actually, you were talking about the N7 and L9, but you also, I forgot to remind you, you wanted to talk about the N5.
6: Yes.
7: So we'll talk about the N5 initially, and then we'll get into the N7.
6: Okay. So we need to know just the proper sequence of things too, you know, because, and the only reason I brought this in with the N7 and N9 is because someone approached me about that and told me that that's good. They had good news and they think their problems are going to be resolved. So I need you to help us out here if that's true or not and how to resolve it. This is Maria Recruit from All Things Real Estate. And you know what? I get so excited about all of this, talking about what's going on. And I'm trying to help my members, Howard. You know, this is June the 17th, 2020. We still are in full COVID-19, was just starting to come through the different phases. The Landlord Tenant Board is still not open. No. And the government just said they were just going to continue for another 2 months giving people $2,000. Right.

0: here because we're all just trying to find out what to do here.
1: Okay, so on our last show, we talked about the N4, which is in regards to arrears of rent. This time, initially, we're going to talk about the N5, which to me is, as far as a landlord, is the second most important notice to serve a tenant. So
0: Okay.
1: the N5 basically talks about damages, noise, harassment, those types of things. And there's a process in which to evict them. And the N5, in my personal opinion, is one of the hardest notices to fill out properly, because as noted, if it's not filled out properly, you get all the way to the landlord and tenant board, and it's like, oh, sorry. And then it's very confusing,
0: Yes.
1: even though the landlord and tenant board provides you instructions or provides the landlord instructions on how to fill the stuff out. It is really, really confusing. Even as a legal professional, if I didn't do this every day, it's very confusing, because it's like first N5, second N5. Did they void the first N5? It's kind of like, the Abbott and Costello, who's on first, because it's true. It's so confusing. And if it's not done right, the things are not checked out properly or filled in properly or served properly, you're just wasting your time and a piece of paper. So, and I'm sorry I don't have it up on the screen. Hopefully by the next time we speak, I'll
0: Sure,
1: know how to do it.
0: absolutely. Not a
1: So
0: problem.
1: here's the form. This is the N5, and you can find this on the landlord and tenant website. And the sections basically are where the tenant's name and the landlord's name, address, termination date. And we'll talk about those three sections first. So again, I'll refer to our last time we spoke, if the same people who were on here saw our N4 little discussion. Same idea in regards to the tenants' names. So those are the people that signed the lease. Not everybody who lives there, and they're not the occupants. It's the people that the tenants' names on your lease and who signed it. So if one person signed it, only one name appears there. If two people signed it, three, four, how many are there? And of course, a person, in order to be a tenant, has to be over the age of 18. They can't be a minor, unless there are certain circumstances, but we won't get into that, like if it's paid by, the government. So the tenant's name, so it'd be Bob Smith, comma, Mary Smith, comma, Frank, whatever their last name is. All their names are filled in there. And each one of these people is served a copy of this notice. It doesn't mean the notice changes, but each one must be served a copy of it. In regards to the landlord section, is the landlord a corporation? Is the landlord a few people? Is it Maria by yourself? Or is it, you with a few other people? So if it's a corporation, it's the name of the corporation that appears there, an Ontario corporation or a federal corporation, however it may be. And again, same thing with landlords. If it's more than one landlord, it's Maria, your last name, comma, Frank, last name, comma, to all the people included there. The landlord only has to keep one copy unless each one of the landlords wants a copy, but it's not necessary because you don't have to serve it to them. The termination date. And again, this is confusing. And if anybody needs to reach out to me at any point to kind of unconfuse this, which is difficult at times, you're more than welcome to do. So if it's the first N5 notice you've served, that termination date has to be at least 20 days after it is served. So if today is the 1st of June, the minimum that date should be up there is the 21st of June. Don't get confused, because it's like people are like, oh my God, 20 days. In this circumstance, I tell them, make it 30 days. Make
0: Okay.
1: it 30 days. It really doesn't matter, but it has to be minimum 20. It doesn't mean anything, because that termination date, by the time you get to the landlord and tenant board, if they're still there, it's going to be long past that date anyway. So it really is not relevant. But if you try to be chintzy and make it 19 days, well, then you're going to have a problem when it gets to the board. If
0: So
1: you
0: let's wait to just stop. So if you put the wrong date by one day, they're going to throw it out. Is that what you're telling us?
1: Absolutely.
0: Okay, that's really a good point, Howard.
1: And
0: Thank you.
1: you won't find out about it until you get to the board. So 3, 4, 5, 6 months from now, when you finally get to the board, it's like, oh, thank God I'm here. I'm going to get an eviction order. They're going to call you up. They're going to call you at the beginning of the hearing block, and they're going to say, Maria, please come up to the front. Well, your N5 notice is defective. I'm sorry, but you're going to have to start all over. And at that point, you're not going to be too happy. So that's what I'm saying. Don't make it 20.

0: days, make it 30 days, make it 40 days. It really doesn't matter as long as you have more than the 20. And if you services via mail, like regular mail, not registered mail, and I don't know if I stressed this the last time, don't send things registered mail.
1: That's right. You said that. You did say that last time. That, thank you for letting us know about that, because they can save some money, right? It's useless, wasting money. As it is, people are staying longer than they should, not paying you. Now you're going to waste money on a registered letter.
0: Not even saving money, but if they don't sign for it, it's not considered served.
1: Yeah, exactly. Yeah, so, exactly. Yeah.
0: So if you send it via mail, well, you have to add out an extra 5 days. So that's why I say make it 30 days. It really doesn't matter. So you've covered the 5 days for mailing. So the first section in there, I'll show you the first section here, and then I'll read it to you, and I apologize. So what is the reason? Your behavior of someone visiting or living with you has substantially interfered with another tenant's of mine, reasonable enjoyment, or lawful rights. So what does that mean? So if it's a multi-unit building, so somebody lives upstairs, somebody lives downstairs, as an example, a house. The people downstairs are playing loud music. The people upstairs are complaining. Well, they're interfering with their reasonable enjoyment. You check off that section. But another important thing that you have to check off, because if it's your first N5, and I apologize, is this little thing here that talks about you have 7 days in which to void that. And I'm going to explain how that works. So that works for any of the different parts. It talks about with damages, which we'll get into, et cetera. It means over the next 7 days, if they've corrected their behavior, this notice goes away. So over the next 7 days, if you get something from the tenant upstairs that says, oh, these people downstairs, they sent you an email or a text or whatever, they're making lots of noise, you can serve an N5 to the people downstairs and say they have 7 days. But it's 7 days from after you serve it. Okay, so not 7 days. Let's say you filled out the form today and you didn't serve it for a day or two. Well, it's from the day that you serve it. So in that 7 days, if you're good little boys and girls, that goes away. So that's not a bad thing, and it's not a good thing. And I explain, it's a good thing because you can expedite it to the board if they've redone something, like as far as noise again, over the next 7 days.
1: Yeah.
0: Okay. Then you can expedite it to an L2 application, et cetera. We won't get into that right now, but that would be the next step to file with the board. If they do void it in that 7 day period, not such a bad thing, because if they do something else over the next 6 months, if it's their second N5 in the next 6 months, then it could be anything. So it actually broadens the field. So if you only have on their your first N5 that they've made noise, that means they have to make noise in the next 7 days. But if they do something else, like they damage the property, et cetera, well, you're gonna have to serve another first N5 for the damages. So it's confusing. So they have to do the same thing twice over the 7 days. If they do damage the unit after the 7 days, or they were smoking in the unit, or they were doing something substantially interfering with the other party, then you serve the second N5, and there's no void period on that one. And the termination date on that one, to make it confusing again, is not 20 days, it's 14 days. So like I said, make it easier on yourself. No matter what it is, make it 30 days.
1: Yeah.
0: You're like, oh my God, it's 14. It really doesn't matter. As long as it's the 14 days, because like I said, by the time you get to the board, the termination date means nothing. It really means nothing. Just don't short yourself. Mm-hmm. So that's on that one. But you have to check off on that one a little. I'm sorry, again, I'm not
1: too clear. Okay.
0: It's the second one down. I can apply to the board immediately to evict you because it's your second N5. There's no void period.
1: Mm-hmm.
0: Next section down, reason two, and I'll read it to you.
1: Mm-hmm. Sure.
0: If someone visiting or living with you has willfully or negligently damaged the rental unit or the residential complex. Well, how do you find out about that?
1: Mm-hmm.
0: It's not you have suspicions they damaged the property. You know, they banged in the wall, they destroyed the carpet, the flooring, etc. Well, you have to inspect the unit. How do you do that? Well, yeah. I have to fill out a notice for inspection, or your property manager, somebody like that. And it has to be at least 24 hours in advance. It has to be in writing. Mm-hmm. And I'm going to note this, And I know a lot of this that I'm telling you is confusing. That's why I always say, reach out to me. So what does the notice of entry have to put on it? Exactly what the entry is for, you know, for inspection purposes. You should also put on there, I know it's on the kind of template ones that are there. I will be taking pictures during my visit. Mm-hmm. It warns them, and you are allowed to take pictures. So if you're suspecting damages or just, you know, you're bi-yearly inspection that you go there and check out the unit 24 hours in advance. This is the only notice that you can actually serve in a unique way. What's the unique way? You go to the unit, they're not there. You can actually tape a copy of the notice onto the door of the rental unit. And I always suggest, and which I always suggest in all my sessions, bring your phone with you, take a picture of it. Because if they tear it down, they say, I never got noticed. Came the next day. Well, I'm sorry, it's on my phone and I can't manipulate Apple. So it's there. You have proof of it. But go into detail. I'm inspecting my bi-yearly inspection, my bi-monthly, how often you inspect the unit, or my yearly inspection. And you really stress the point about taking pictures, because it gives them warning you're going to be coming there the next day with a camera, even if it's on your phone and on the phone. Fine. And gives them the opportunity in that 24 hours in which, or it's 40, a minimum 24, but you can make it 48 or 72 or whatever, and give a 2-hour time frame. So I will be there tomorrow, put the date, between 2 and 4 p.m. If they are not there, you have a key to the rental unit, you are allowed to walk in. So if, God forbid, they call the cops on you, you say, sorry, here's a copy of the notice. They knew I was coming. I mean, hopefully it doesn't get to the point of the cops, but at least you have proof of it. So if there's damages, and what do I mean by damages? Like I said, smashes in the wall, anything, but you have to take good pictures of it, because that'll go to their next step, which I'll get into in a second. So you go in there, you take as many pictures, because thank God we live in the world we do, not the old days.
1: Yes.
0: You and I remember taking a camera and having 24 on the roll. And it's like, I hope it took it.
1: God, absolutely.
0: And then you go to the drugstore to get it developed, and you're waiting a month for it to come back.
1: Yeah, exactly.
0: Now, everything's instantaneous. And I say, take as many pictures as possible. The only thing you can't take pictures of is their personal things. So you can't go into the cupboard. You can't go into the drawers. But you can take pictures of everything. And I suggest take it of everything. And don't take pictures like you're a landlord. Take pictures like you're a home inspector. Like, you know, at the place, take it of the ceiling, of the walls, of the molding, everything. And if you find something, take pictures, because next step would be, unless you're a contractor, is a section that talks about what are the damages? How much is the damages? I estimated the cost to fix or repair is going to be $5,000. Well, you got, when it eventually gets to the landlord and tenant board, you've got to be able to prove where's the $5,000. $5,000 comes from. Even though you may be a contractor, I wouldn't put in a figure there from what you think it might be. I would, and again, thank God for technology. You don't necessarily have to have people even attend the unit. You can just email them the pictures. Before you get to the board, get at least 2 quotes, because the adjudicator may ask for 2 quotes. Like, how did you come up with this figure? Mm-hmm. And you say, during my inspection, I saw this, and here's the damages, here's the carpeting, and then they're going to ask you. So let's say, as an example, there's carpeting or flooring as part of your damages. Mm-hmm. Again, I'm sorry to fill up with so much information, but it's important to know. So if the carpeting was just laid 2 weeks before, or they're the first tenants in the unit, well, they've damaged it. And let me back up a bit. So when they move in, every tenant moves in, what I suggest people do is do an inspection report with the tenant, walk through and take pictures, because you might need pictures now when the damages, because a lot of adjudicators will say, okay, so how do I know what the unit looked like when they moved in? How do I know it wasn't damaged at that point? And you can argue till you're blue in the face, wow, why would they move into a damaged unit? But you have to prove it, because it's up to you to prove it. So you have like before and after pictures. And going back to the quote, so get the 2 quotes on that estimate, put $5,137 or whatever the amount that you got from at least one contractor at that point. Then this is served on that same idea. The limitation periods are the same, or the termination dates are the same thing, the 20 days or the 14 days, but make it 30. Make it remember in your head, make it 30. So
1: make it 30. Just don't even think about it. That way you're not in such a rush, right? Yeah,
0: exactly. Yeah. And you make sure that you don't make a mistake. So,
1: okay, but I'm going to stop you right now. Okay. So when you serve the N5, right? We're talking about entry. So right. You have to give them a notice 24 hours or 48 right. or 72. Right. Okay. So when you put it, you can put it on their door, take a photograph, and then you are allowed to enter. But suppose they don't want you to enter, which is what's going on now with the COVID-19. Right. What is the protocol for that then, Howard?
0: Well, and it's funny, this came up today actually in a conversation with one of my clients. So there's real no set law. I mean, there's so much suspicion out there, what it might be, what it should be, whatever. But, you know, if somebody says and they're suspicious about you may have COVID or your contractor may have COVID, or they may have COVID. Mm-hmm. Well, if they have COVID, I definitely wouldn't go in anyways.
1: No.
0: And you know what? You're going to have to work with them at this point. You know, as we know, we're going into stage two in most areas of Ontario and hopefully stage three soon after, where everything's lifted, the restrictions are lifted. Mm-hmm. Work with them unless they specifically say it's an emergency, like they need you to come in, you know, because they say, oh, the roof is caved in because the mm-hmm. Then it's an emergency. You have to go in. If they're, you know, really particular and say, what, I don't feel comfortable you coming in, I would wait. I mean, yeah. It's yes. sad.
1: I would too.
0: Yeah, because it may come back to haunt you. Because you're going to get all the way to the board and the adjudicator is going to say, because they could be recording you. I mean, they're going to record you. It's going to get to the board and the adjudicator is going to say, well, apparently the tenant told you that they didn't feel comfortable you coming in. And so we're going to toss this because you didn't do it properly. You didn't respect their normally under normal circumstances and these aren't normal times, like we said. Normally, you can go in, but in these times, the COVID times, if they're kind of worried about it, don't go in. Just wait.
1: Yeah.
0: I mean, that's all. But I'm talking about normal times. I mean,
1: yes. This is more normal times. These are very difficult times for all the small landlords, Howard. And, you know, and I don't see an end to this either. Even when the board starts up, whenever they start up, what kind of a backlog are they going to have? What are they going to do? You know, and you don't know, and I don't know. And the poor landlord, like you had someone that had come to you that it's 8 months in arrears. And now the poor woman is waiting to go to the London Tenant Board.
0: It's, you know what, part of it's the landlord and tenant board, but a big part of it is the province, because the province is restricted the eviction. So
1: yes,
0: they're not doing anything. I mean, they're doing some things at this point. I apologize. They're doing things that have nothing to do with eviction. Like they'll deal with tenant applications if possible, but it's few and far between. It's not happening that often. And the information I've been hearing about is, it's going to be a while longer until we go back to hearings. And even when it goes back, it's going to be on a limited basis because of the social distancing. So to figure out ways to get rid of this backlog, you know, whether it's telephone or et cetera. But in the meantime, still serve these notices, still take care of them.
1: Absolutely. Do your due diligence, right, as a proper business person. Absolutely. Okay, you're on again.
0: Page two, and it's good to ask questions. Page two. Yes. If you see here, there's three little things and talk about the incidents, what happened. So that's like the harassment, et cetera. Or you also have to put in here for the inspections, date, time, et cetera. What I always suggest is don't fill in this area here. Put in the middle section, please see attached Schedule A. Because as we know on all government forms, there's limited space to put the information in there. And if you've got a lot to say, just put it on a separate page. Because you can attach, it says it on there, but people don't know that. They don't see it. You can make it one page, two page, three page, because if they're real troublemakers and there's been 10 incidents of noise, fires outside, smoking or whatever, you have to list each incident. And this is really, really, really important information. And I really stress this is so, so important, because there was a case that came, it's called a divisional court case, is called Ball versus Metro Capital. You don't really need to memorize this, but this is where it came about. So that talks about the details, because a company tried to evict somebody And in their notice, there wasn't enough details. What does that mean? So, Maria, you're the tenant. I serve you a notice that says there was noise on July 12th, 2020. When was the noise? Yeah. What kind of noise was it? Mm-hmm. On July 12th, I was, you know, I went to a picnic that day. Mm-hmm. Hopefully there was 6 feet between you and other people. So the thing is, you were out. So it'll get thrown out. And it's really, so what do they mean by dates, times, and details? So date, July 12th, 2020. Time. It doesn't mean I heard the noise. Mm-hmm. I smelled smoke at 1:23 p.m. Is you could say between 1 and 2 p.m. That's why, obviously, if there's other people involved, other tenants, say to them, look, you're complaining to me about the noise or the smoking from the other tenant. What I need from you is I need details. So the old days, you know, when we were kids, they don't have it now because we have phones and technology and everything. Dear diary, write a diary, keep notes, keep a notepad. You know, this happened on this day, this happened on this day, and write down the dates and times and what happened. It doesn't have to be a novel form exactly what happened. You know, July 12, 2020, between 1 and 3 p.m., loud noises and banging, screaming and yelling. There was profanity used. I mean, if you hear something and they use the F word or whatever, do you have to use it? You can if you want. You don't necessarily need it in there. And just this was by the tenant upstairs heard this, or in unit 2 or unit 3 or whatever. Those details are really important to put in there. So if there's a bunch of incidents, and the way it's listed is the most recent first, and then mm-hmm. go back. And obviously, the more you have in there, the stronger your case. It's not like a one-off incident. Because when it comes to the board, they can say to the adjudicator, well, you know, and again, I'm just saying this in general terms, not in bad terms, not a prejudice, whatever. They could say, you know what, I was intoxicated at the time. I'm really sorry for my behavior. Or I'm on medication. I was off medication at that point. So I apologize, or in between meds, because it happens all the time. So if it's one incident, it will get tossed. So the more, the better. Yeah. Same thing with your damages. Same area that you fill in. You talked about July 12th, 2020. Let's make it July 11th, 2020. Put in on the door a notice to entry for inspection for this time. Next day, July 12th, 2020, between 1 and 3 p.m., did an inspection. I did an inspection because it was the landlord, but if it's a property manager, they put the names there and, you know, who, you know, went with contractor or whoever you might have gone with, and you put it in there. What are the details? Found the following damages, and you got to be descriptive in the damages, and that's why when it gets also back to your quotation from your contractor or whoever did it, that they got to be really detailed. So if it's one contractor that does the carpeting, the walls, the painting, and everything else, they got to be really specific in their quotation that this much, you know, not like a general amount, it's going to cost me $5,600 to fix everything. Well, how much is it going to cost to do the painting? What's your labor involved? All these things. Because again, they will ask you at the board, and if it's not enough detail,
1: break it down. The expenses. Okay.
0: It's very, so same idea, but do the same thing. Please see attached schedule. And you don't have to say it in those specific terms. Please see attached 2 pages is fine too, but it's a talking about another document because you'll never be able to fill it into that area. So
1: Good point, Howard.
0: Page 3, signing the document. Mm-hmm. Who signs it? Either the landlord or the representative. Now, who's the landlord? Maria, you're the landlord. You signed it. You fill it out, your name, address, well, not name, your full name, first name, last name, phone number. You sign it in ink, mm-hmm. not the computer, in ink, and the date that you today's date. And so, you know, serve it today, tomorrow, whatever. That's fine. Representative. Who's the representative? Me. I could fill it out for you. I can mail it for you because, you know, I'm meticulous in my details. And sometimes I say that the landlord, look, if you're not feeling comfortable that you're going to fill this out properly, let me do it for you because I know the details that they're looking for. I know what shouldn't be tossed at the landlord. But, and it's sorry to think in that context what might be tossed at the board. But the thing is, if you don't think in that respect, that, oh, it's going to be fine. It's going to be wonderful. It's going to be beautiful. No, you got to be paranoid about everything that it's going to be lost. So if you don't, it's better to put in more detail than not enough.
1: Yeah, so I agree.
0: Really important. So when you apply to the board, they're going to ask you all these things. You know, did they void the first N5? And you'll see as you fill in the L2 application, and you can do it online, you can e-file it, but they're going to ask you to, if it was two N5s, you have to upload the two N5s, you have to upload the certificate of service. And one thing I did today, I remembered that I didn't bring last week, and I apologize, but I'm going to do it today and I'm going to go over it, is the certificate of service. This is another really important document. On the top right-hand corner, that is the file number. That's not really relevant at this point because you wouldn't have a file number with the board. The only time that you would fill that in is like after you filed the application with the board and you didn't send them a certificate of service and they gave you a file number. And it's like, oh my God, I forgot to do the certificate of service. Don't worry. You can fill it out up to the time that the hearing starts. So okay.
1: That's a good point.
0: You're okay with that because a lot of people forget. I mean, it's no, and don't worry, the adjudicator will remind you because without it, it doesn't prove. The only thing that you may have a problem with the certificate of service at the bottom is who signs it. So certificate of service is like, you know, Maria, you're not even connected in any way to this. You know, you're a friend of mine and you happen to live in the neighborhood and this N5. And I say, you know what? Would you be able to drop it off at the unit or would you be able to mail it for me? I'm out of the country. Here's the information. So you would be the one filling it out and signing it. That would be like a representative of the landlord, like doing the landlord a favor. You're allowed to serve the document.
1: Okay.
0: You can't fill it out, but you can serve it. So, and it you'll see at the bottom that it talks about that. But last week we talked about this too, that there's only certain ways that you can serve a document. So
1: exactly.
0: So I'm going to say I was the one who did it. So you fill it. The full address, and that's really important, and especially on the form also, the N5, that the unit number is really important because unless they own or rent the entire house or unit, they're going to be basement, main floor, or apartment 101, or room A, room B, room C, which we went over last week. It's really important to have those unit numbers, and that's the first section. So it's unit, so it's basement unit, and then it's the street address, municipality, Toronto, Ontario, the postal code, and my name, Howard Tavroges, certify that on today's date, which happens to be the 7th, so it's 17-06-2020, that I served, and then it kind of gets down here. And then this is another confusing part, which they kind of describe it, they don't tell you exactly how to do it, but it's a surprise, is who you served it to. So, if there's more than one tenant, If there's one tenant, you insert their name there or who you served it to. Now, who can you serve it to at a rental unit? So let's say knock on the door and, you know, Bob Smith is one who rents, but some other person is there. You have no idea. Could be a friend visiting or staying over and say, who are you? Well, I'm Bob's friend. I happen to be here. Bob's out right now. He's shopping or he's, you know, whatever. What's your name? You can serve it on any adult in the rental unit when you knock on the door and they're there. What's your name? I'm not telling you my name.
1: Yeah, that's typical. That'd be typical. Yeah.
0: So you can say friend of Bob Smith. And if they ask at the board, who is the person you gave it to, etc. Well, but then you have to, on another piece of paper, you're going to see the next line down. Let me read it here. More than one tenant. Who is a party in the same application on the same date in the same way? So who did you serve it to? Well, I served it to Bob Smith in care of his friend or whatever. But if there's more than one tenant, well, you have to check on this box here. So if it's Bob Smith and Mary Smith on a separate piece of paper, again, they don't tell you to do this. They kind of tell you, but they don't tell you to do this on the instructions. Well, on a separate piece of paper, you have to fill out Bob Smith, 123 Main Street, Toronto, Ontario, postal code. Number two, Mary Smith, 123 Main Street. Attach it as a separate piece of paper to the certificate of service. And here's the different ways you can serve it. And these are the only ways you can serve it. handing the document to the person. So if it was Bob there, you can serve both of them to Bob. And they should be in separate envelopes. Mm-hmm. To an authorized employee of the landlord. Again, that's very rare that it gets in there, but that's more for a tenant application. Mm-hmm. As opposed to, but we're only talking to landlords right now.
1: Yes.
0: Yeah. Handing the documents to an adult person in the tenant's rental unit. So that's the friend of, so the name there. Leaving the documents in the mailbox or a place where mail is normally delivered. This is confusing.
1: Mm-hmm.
0: I get confused about this, and I'm going to explain why. Because sometimes landlords have access to the mailbox because maybe they get their mail delivered there. And let's say it's in a condo or in a community mailbox. No, you cannot put it in their mailbox. You can't just take your key, open the mailbox, put it in there. No, you have no right to put it in there. Mm-hmm. What they mean by mailbox is old style mailbox that's attached to the house. And again, as I noted in our last session, take a picture. Take a picture of the one envelope or two envelopes that are in the mailbox. So at least you know that you serve to both parties. That's the other. So community mailbox, forget it. It's not going to happen.
1: Okay.
0: And don't, you can put it under the door of the rental unit. What does that mean? So if it's like an apartment or a house, the main door, like the main door to the house, if you're able to get it under the sweep at the bottom, it's very rare now because usually those are pretty tight because of the
1: weather in
0: Canada. If you can't get in under there, don't try. Mm-hmm. Like, don't try. Sending the documents by courier. Don't send it by courier, even though you can. Like I said before, don't do it. Send the document to fax or fax number. You can't do that either unless the only time you can do it that prior to you serving the document, the notice, that you know that they have a legal representative. That's the only time you can send it to a fax. You know, because some people have faxes in their house.
1: Mm-hmm. Right? Yeah.
0: You can't send it that way. Mm-hmm. I know some people say, well, I'll just email it to them. No. I'll just text it to them. No. I mean, a lot of times.
1: Howard, thank you so much for telling us this, because I'm sure a lot of members have had their cases thrown out because they didn't present it to the tenants the right way, right? I mean, that's such a silly thing to have happen. And that's why when I had problems, I went directly to the paralegal and let her figure it out. I didn't want to be bothered with any of that, what you're telling me now. I don't want to know about this, right? I just want it to be done properly. And therefore, I never had any of my cases thrown out, and I always won my cases because I used a paralegal like yourself to do everything for me, which is what we really need to do now. We just can't be doing this ourselves. I'm sorry. Go ahead, Howard.
0: No, so on the new Ontario lease, became law April 30th, 2018, they do have a section in there that parties will accept notices via email, even though it may say it on there. And I've seen stuff unfortunately get tossed, even though it says there, just mail it. Yeah. Save yourself the aggravation. It's another 5 days. It's no big deal.
1: That's right.
0: N4, N5. Just mail it to them, because if that's the mailing address, it's considered served within 5 days. And as I noted the last time, as you're putting it in the mailbox, have your phone with you, take a picture of you putting it in the mailbox. And I do it all the time. I've got tons of pictures on my phone of me putting envelopes in the mailbox, you know, where you can see the name on the outside, and just mail it. And there's a section here, again, you won't be able to read it, but it says sending it to the documents by mail or express post. Don't send it express post either. Yeah. Send it by regular mail.
1: Yeah.
0: Last known address of the person. So you put in the address in that little section on the bottom. Most people should look this up on the landlord and tenant website anyways, so that they know what the heck I'm talking about.
1: Yes.
0: And the last thing it says, which a lot of people do and don't, please, a different method of service, provide details. What the heck does that mean?
1: Yeah, exactly. If they're going to throw it out anyways.
0: I sent it. My dog took it to your place.
1: Yeah.
0: We dropped it off. My dog's here to testify. There's no other method. I mean, I don't even know why they have that section there, because it's going to get thrown out. Like, what is
1: confusing.
0: The point?
1: Confusing.
0: So same idea. And we just talked about this earlier. Who can serve it? Well, Maria, you can serve it for me, even though you may not be a related party, because you're doing me a favor. So your name there, you sign it and you date it. So the date. So it's the same as, and it's the same name at the top as the same name at the bottom. And I've seen this get great, screwed up, because at the top it says the landlord's name and at the bottom it says the name of the person who served it. Well, the good thing is, if you discover this after you've sent in the certificate of service to the board or just before the hearing, well, not hopefully it's not just before the hearing if Marie is not at the hearing, but just before the hearing, it's like, oh my God, there's a mistake there. You can adjust it up to the time that the hearing starts. Mm-hmm. Notices, and I don't know if I mentioned this the last time, the notices you cannot change. Mm-hmm. Served, you cannot change them. Mm-hmm. It's not like, oh my God, my limitation period, I made a mistake, or the termination date, I'm just going to change it. You can't do that. Or I forgot to put one tenant in there. You can't do that. An application or a certificate of service, you can change up until the time of the hearing, but I don't suggest to do that because the certificate of service only goes to the board anyways. An application, which we won't get into today, parties, blah, blah, blah, is too long an involved thing. So that's kind of like, it's really confusing in N5, even though I've given your members a lot of information on the N5, it's tons and tons of information. It's really confusing, first N5, second N5, void period, this period, how do I fill this out? Like I said, you can reach out to me, you can reach out to another legal professional that specializes in landlord-tenant. And I suggest you do that because, you know what, don't try to save yourself a few bucks to try and do it yourself. If you feel confident you've done it before, please do it yourself. There's no problem. And I always suggest to people, if you feel confident enough to do it, go ahead. If you've done it before, go ahead. But if you have never done this before, if you don't feel confident and you're kind of weary, like, you know, maybe I didn't do it right, don't do it. Just have somebody take a peek at it. Even calling the landlord and tenant board, it's helpful, but it's not helpful because if you don't get the right person on the phone, and the thing is they can't see your documents. It's not like you should do FaceTime with somebody there. Mm-hmm. When the landlord and tenant offices are open, they're not open right now, but when they're open, before they used to check it more thoroughly. Now they kind of like glance at it, the people at the counter. But again, even if they glance at it and the person behind the counter says, yeah, it looks fine. When you go to the landlord and tenant board that day and the adjudicator says, well, it's not fine. Well, Maria at the counter said that it was fine. Well, I'm sorry.
1: That's the problem, Howard. This is the problem is you're not getting proper information even from the landlord and tenant board. You have to put up your illegal that's doing it every single day, working hard at it. And we're not experts in it. Like I'm as a landlord now, from 20 years ago when I started in 2000 till now, we have to become experts in so many things. And quite frankly, I don't want to waste the time to do that. No. My expertise in finding good properties, getting good tenants in there, and managing it. I don't want to have to handle the problem. People, let the paralegal take care of it because it's a losing battle anyways. Are you wasting it? Don't get angry. What can you do, right? So have you finished with the N5? Because I just want to ask you something.
0: Go ahead.
1: Is that it? Okay. Thank you very much. Just a little bit because we're not going to go into detail today. Maybe next week.
0: Okay.
1: The N7 and N9, just in a couple sentences, people be using that, Howard.
0: Okay, so the N7, okay, the N7 looks like the N5, except it's a 7 and not a 5. The only thing with the N7, the good thing and the bad thing with the N7, the good thing about the N7 is there's no void period, so you don't have to go back. Oh, and let me back up a bit about what I was saying with the N5. So you have to go back within after the 7 days to see if it's been corrected. If it hasn't been corrected, that's how you know. Like I'm talking about damages. So you have to do another
1: inspection. Oh, you have to go back again.
0: Well, to know that they fixed it. Or the way that they can do it. So if it's $5,000 in damages, if all of a sudden they send you a check for $5,000 in that week to pay for it, that's fine. Or they fix it themselves. But hopefully not. So I apologize that I didn't neglect that. So
1: that's good.
0: On the N7, the problem with the N7, the N5, let's say the threshold is here. So in order for you to prove it, the N7, the threshold is up here. And I'm a short person, but it's above my head. Right? But I'm just saying, but so it's a higher threshold to prove it. So if you feel that, you know, to try and quicken it is to do an N7, it's not going to help because the adjudicator, again, is going to expect more information from you. Again, there's things in there about damages, substantial interference. The only difference is if, Maria, this is your house. I'm sorry to keep on referring back to you.
1: That's okay. It doesn't matter.
0: It's your house. And you know what? as in a lot of circumstances, because real estate is really expensive now, mm-hmm. that people can't afford the mortgage. So they say, you know what? I'm going to rent out my basement. Mm-hmm. And they have tenants downstairs. So if you and I live in the same building,
1: yes.
0: you can use the N7. So that's the other thing. And again, substantial interference. So what's the difference between interference and substantial interference? I usually tell people this way. So what's interference? I come to your house. I knock on the door. Maria, I want to come inside. And I did that like one time in a month. That's mm-hmm. interference. As opposed to I come there every day mm-hmm. for a week. That's substantial interference. That's being a pain in the butt, but that's substantial interference. Okay. Or being a nudge or however you want to call it. But that's mm-hmm. substantial interference. But again, harder to prove.
1: Mm-hmm. I've got a question, because we're not going to go into detail today because it's too long. But what the Land and Tenant Board has told one of my members said, then because of financial difficulties, because this person who's living in her home right. in a small little apartment right. Decides she doesn't want to pay rent. And doesn't right. have to pay rent, right? Right. right? So this is interfering because she doesn't have money. It's financial hardship. That's why they told her to do the N7.
0: No.
1: It's not true?
0: No. Because remember these three key words.
1: Okay.
0: Having a grain like 30 days, like I said before, they don't care.
1: Okay.
0: And it's not like the adjudicators don't care, because please don't take this the wrong way. Because I've encountered amazing people. I'm blessed this way. I have most people across Ontario. The adjudicators are amazing, and I wouldn't want to do their job, because especially now I wouldn't want to do their job. They're going to be like getting a lot of yelling and screaming when people come back to the board. But the thing is, it's a tough job. It's not an easy job. And it's like, because people say financial hardship. So they mm-hmm. say, okay, so you're in the landlord business.
1: Mm-hmm. Yeah.
0: So when you got into the landlord business, did you take a course, which you've talked about many times in your...
1: they don't.
0: Yeah.
1: They haven't.
0: Did you have enough money in the bank? Yeah, but the thing is, I can't pay my mortgage.
1: Yeah.
0: And not like the adjudicator would say directly. I hope they don't say directly. I don't care. It's like, it's got nothing to do with them. It's not their problem. The thing is, yeah, it's, you know, you're in a financial hardship. It's really sad. But the thing is, you still have to go through the same process as everybody else. So the N5, N7 have nothing to do with financial hardship. The only thing to do with financial hardship is the N4.
1: Okay.
0: Which you have to do. And then the other one is the L9, which I'll talk about really quickly. I'll talk about the L9.
1: Yeah.
0: The L9 is, so people know or may know that the N4, when it's accelerated, and the form that you fill out is an L1. Well, the quicker way to get the arrears part of it is an L9. The only thing is, with an L1, that you've served the N4 and there's the void period, that you've gone to the L1, you have an eviction attached to it. The L9, which I pulled it off, it's a long form that you fill out that, as long as they are in possession of the rental unit. So I'll use this as an example. You know, the tenants are leaving next week. They're already packing up, whatever, they're leaving next week. You don't have enough time to serve an N4 for the 14 or 19 days void period. You say, you know what? I still want to get my money, and I still want it to be heard at the landlord and tenant board. So you know what? I'm going to fill out this L9. You can't do it e-file. You either have to fax it in or take it to a board office when they're open. So it's right now it's 190. It's going to go up July 1st a little bit more. So as opposed to 175, 190, but there's no eviction attached to it. You'll still get an order for the money as long as it's done properly. And well, I don't have everything on there. It's only the time. Same thing on an L1. You can only fill up to today's date. But let's say they said they're going to leave on July 1st and they didn't leave until July 7th. Well, the adjudicator on the day of the hearing, you have to fill out this form. It's called an L1, L9 update sheet, which kind of gives a summary of what's happened. So, you know, June 17th up to the end of June, they owed you $3,000. Well, they didn't leave on June the 30th. They left on July 7th. So you will get, up until the time that the tenancy was terminated or they vacated the unit, you're going to get paid or an order for that amount of money. Up until the date. So don't worry about calculating the 7 days. The landlord board does that on the provision. But they kind of calculate that minus last month's rent deposit. And again, I'm not going to get into the mathematics of it, but that form should only be used just for arrears only. Or you know what? You don't want to evict the tenant. You just want to get an order to collect the money, which I don't understand how sometimes that works anyways, because what are you going to do? You're going to have an order for the money, but you're not, what are you going to do? Send it to collections if they don't pay, or there's going to be an order.
1: But it's been living in your home. This is the problem. This woman is being blackmailed by this person who says, I'll sign your paperwork if you sign a lease for me to stay here for a year. And that for me is blackmail. I would never do that.
0: So
1: they do it once, shame on me. In a sec, they do it once, they don't pay me, shame on me. They do it twice, shame on them, shame on me if I let that happen. Yeah.
0: Absolutely. So, and there's a lot of other forms that are confusing, because there's an L9, there's an N9, there's an N11. And again, these are other forms we can talk about on another day.
1: We will.
0: But the ones that we've talked about in the past couple of weeks is the N4, which is the most important because of arrears, but the N5 in regards to damages, noise, you know, harassment, etc. Same idea. And just to kind of touch on this bit, people say, you know, I was harassed by the tenant. They sent me a bunch of disparaging emails.
1: I don't care.
0: You know what?
1: Nobody cares.
0: No, it's not good. It could be part of your application, like of the notice, but you're not going to get an eviction because the adjudicator would say, don't open up your emails.
1: Yes, that's right. Sure.
0: Unless they called you or they threatened you, and you have to. So, but if it ever gets to that point that somebody threatens you, and I always tell, you know, to landlords anyways, you know, oh, my tenant threatened me. I went over there and they said that they're going to kill me. God forbid they said that. I said, and you're calling me why?
1: Call the police. Call the police.
0: Exactly. Yeah. Exactly.
1: Yeah, I agree. My goodness, Howard, this is so good. You know what? Can you let us know how people can get in touch with you with a phone number, whatever else we can do here for you, please, Howard?
0: So phone number and email is the best. So my phone number is 705-722-1971. And my email address is info@tavroges, which is my last name, TAVROGES, legal. So it's all one word, tavrogeslegal.com. Those are the best ways. And you can email me, text me, phone me. And I get back to people really, really quickly, especially now that I'm not in court every day. I get people really, really quickly. It's like, oh, you just called me back. Yeah, I was walking my dog. Yeah.
1: Do this. I can take care of business, right?
0: I do on a regular basis, because even when I'm in court, even the days I'm in court, and I see a call coming in, because my phone writes it out, the message that people leave, I always text them back and say, look, let me call you back.
1: Well, you know what, Howard? You're a fantastic paralegal. I'm so happy to have you on my show. And I'm so happy you're going to continue going forward. And so today, everyone, we discussed the N5. I'm sorry, we touched a little bit on the N7 and L9, which I never even heard about myself. And Howard has kind of straightened us out about that. We will continue talking about the different forms. I don't know which one for next week. Howard and I will talk about it after the show. So wait for me after the show, okay, Howard? And I will be posting that. So it'll be next week, same time on Wednesday at 4 p.m. So do look out for us about the show coming up. So today we discuss how to evict a tenant from your home using an N7 and L9 because of financial hardship. And Howard kind of told us you can't even use that as, you know, to use to evict somebody, which is really sad when you think about it, Howard, you know. But instead, we talked about an N5, which is really important for all of us to know. So last week we talked about an N4. This week we talked about an N5. Next week we'll talk about something else. Don't know yet, but certainly look at our shows in the future when it comes to N7 and L9 and all the different forms, because you went through it very, very, very, very closely, Howard. I really appreciate that on your part. You've been a fantastic asset to all my members, all my social members. So I thank you, Howard Tavroges, as a licensed member of the Law Society of Upper Canada. And you can always get a hold of him. He's very approachable. You can always find him on too, which is how I find him all the time. But he's not always on social media. He's too busy. Send him an email, you know, call him up. But so we were talking today how to evict a tenant from your home using an N5, N7 a little bit, and L9. So thank you, Howard. We will see you next week then, okay? Thank you. Take care. This is Maria Recruit, All Things Real Estate. And please stay tuned for tomorrow's shows. And please go to our Real Estate Media News Network, my YouTube channel. Please subscribe, like, comment, and let's get more people, more landlords knowing about the law and how to protect ourselves and how to become better property managers. Thanks, everyone.

0: Something is happening in Dawson Creek. 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
0: I'm Timothy Sawa, and from CBC's Uncover and the Fifth Estate, an investigation into deaths and disappearances in Dawson Creek and what's behind it all.
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4: From CBC News, The World This Hour, I'm Riley Lechuk. U.S.-Canada Trade Minister Dominic LeBlanc is still in Washington and is going to hold another meeting with his American counterpart, Jameson Greer. The two sides are trying to reach an agreement before the U.S. is scheduled to impose another slate of 50% tariffs on $28 billion of Canadian goods. But as Kate McKenna tells us, there are reports that might not happen.
5: Well, we're hearing from sources that at this point, there's quite a bit of concern from Canadian negotiators that no deal is going to be reached by August 19th. And the reason for that is that it was always Canada's position that it wanted a comprehensive deal. So that means they not only wanted to get rid of this upcoming slate of tariffs that is set to affect $28 billion in exports, they also wanted a deal to meaningfully reduce the sectoral tariffs affecting steel, aluminum, auto, and lumber. Sources are telling us that the U.S. is willing to make some concessions, but so far they're not willing to go far enough for Canada's liking, and that creates a bit of a cascading effect because Canada only avoids the new tariffs if the provinces agree to put U.S. alcohol back on their shelves. But they won't agree to do that unless the sectoral tariffs affecting their specific provinces are resolved. So it's a little bit of a chicken and egg situation.
4: That's the CBC's Kate McKenna reporting from Washington. In the BC interior, some wildfire evacuees have returned home and more are expected to be allowed back in the days to come. Among those are residents near Clinton who have been evacuated for around 3 weeks now. Nicholas Kosovic is working to reopen his cafe.
6: Picking up ingredients, cleaning fridges with my mother. We want to make sure that the community has somewhere to go. It is going to be a real challenge in these first few days. So it does really change your expectation of a return home. And many people are not going to be returning home.
4: Thousands of people remain under evacuation orders and thousands more are on evacuation alert. Overseas, Moroccan authorities have arrested dozens of migrants attempting to cross into the Spanish enclave of Ceuta. Online posts had called for a coordinated crossing into the North African territory over the past few days. But as Julia Chapman tells us, both Morocco and Spain have heavily reinforced their borders.
7: A group of migrants stopped in their tracks by Moroccan police. They were trying to enter Ceuta, Spain's exclave on the African continent. Officers reportedly used tear gas to disperse them and began making arrests. In recent days, Spain has been bracing for another mass crossing into Ceuta. Social media posts have been calling for migrants to try their luck again in mid-August. Spanish authorities have tightened border security and brought in hundreds of police from the mainland. Morocco has also cracked down, reinforcing its side of the border and vowing to prosecute anyone encouraging crossings. There are still 5,000 migrants in Ceuta from the last crossing. Many are living on the streets and beaches. Spain says it plans to return anyone who entered Ceuta illegally. Only the most vulnerable will be allowed to stay. Earlier this week, Spain's foreign minister, José Manuel Álvarez, said Morocco intends to take them back. Julia Chapman, CBC News, London.
4: In Russia, a Ukrainian military drone struck a warehouse owned by Russia's largest online retailer Wildberries. Russian officials say at least one person was killed and the warehouse caught fire. Targeting the retailer is part of Ukraine's larger efforts to disrupt life in Russia and weaken support of the war, all while Russia continues to bombard Ukrainian sites. Residents are cleaning up the aftermath of a Russian missile attack on Kyiv, sparking fires in at least two districts in the capital. Elsewhere, two people were killed at a steel plant and more than a dozen were wounded. And that is your World This Hour. For CBC News, I'm Riley Lechuk.

0: Something is happening in Dawson Creek. Something is happening in Dawson Creek. A wave of violence has swept over this community of just 13,000 people. 15 murders in the last 5 years. I'm Timothy Sawa, and from CBC's Uncover and the Fifth Estate, an investigation into deaths and disappearances in Dawson Creek and what's behind it all. The Mile Zero Murders, available now on CBC Listen or wherever you get your podcasts.
1: From CBC News, The World This Hour, I'm Riley Lechuk. As Canadian trade negotiators hunker down in Washington this weekend, sources tell CBC News optimism that a new deal can be struck with the United States is dwindling. There are 3 days before a new set of tariffs are set to kick in. Kate McKenna has the latest.
2: Sources say the U.S. is digging in, and so are the provinces, and Canadian negotiators aren't sure they can reach a deal that pleases everyone. We are not identifying our sources, as they are not authorized to speak publicly about the sensitive discussions. But Canada has always wanted the U.S. to drop both the new slate of tariffs coming into effect on Wednesday and meaningfully lower existing tariffs on steel, aluminum, lumber, and autos. In exchange, the provinces would have to put American alcohol back on their shelves. But sources say the U.S. is not willing to lower sectoral tariffs enough and sees lumber as a separate issue. And without more concessions from the U.S., the provinces are unlikely to agree to U.S. demands on liquor. For that reason, Canadian negotiators fear there may be no avoiding new tariffs later this week. Kate McKenna, CBC News, Washington.
1: Meanwhile, Conservative leader Pierre Poilievre slammed the Prime Minister, saying Canada has already made too many concessions and has got nothing in return.
3: Since Mark Carney took office, he's made endless concessions. The approach of Mr. Carney has failed demonstrably. It's time for Mark Carney to keep his promise that he would negotiate a win. There's no reason why the Prime Minister can't get a great deal on Wednesday. That's what he promised in the election.
1: He also called on Carney to extend the gas tax holiday until Canada Day of next year. Residents of a second neighborhood in Summerland, BC will be allowed back into their homes. The first neighborhood was able to return on Friday, but the rest of the community remains under an evacuation order. Returning evacuees remain under an evacuation alert and are told to be ready to leave again at a moment's notice. Officials remind everyone that the Bald Range wildfire is still burning out of control. The premiers of Quebec and Newfoundland and Labrador will meet in St. John's tomorrow, where they're expected to announce a deal to develop a hydroelectric project at Churchill Falls. A deal was previously reached in 2024, but when Newfoundland's current premier, Tony Wakeham, was elected in 2025, he pledged to renegotiate a better deal. Sources have told Radio Canada the new deal provides for significantly more electricity generation, an agreement to develop a hydroelectric facility at Gull Island, and wind power production in the future. Russia says it shot down hundreds of Ukrainian drones overnight, but at least some got through and struck a distribution warehouse near Moscow. The warehouse is owned by one of Russia's biggest retailers. Michelle Song has the story.
4: Fire crews were on scene at a Wildberries warehouse near Moscow, trying to quell the fire after a major Ukrainian drone attack. Wildberries is one of Russia's largest online retailers. One warehouse employee who was evacuated during the strikes says many people will have lost their jobs. Moscow says it shot down more than 800 Ukrainian drones, while Russian officials called it the largest scale attack by Ukraine this year. Marcus Kolga is a senior fellow at the McDonald Laurier Institute.
5: But if these deep strikes continue the way that they are, if Ukraine continues having these successes, Vladimir Putin will be forced to negotiate. He will have to stop this war.
4: Ukraine's capital was also hit overnight, as Russia says it's targeted a facility producing parts for Ukrainian missiles and a factory making drone components. Michelle Song, CBC News, Toronto.
1: Four paintings by 15th century Italian painter Antonello da Messina were stolen overnight from a museum in Messina. The thieves got in while the town was holding an Assumption Day celebration. A local councillor says this was almost certainly a commissioned theft, meaning the thieves had already a buyer lined up. And that is your World This Hour. For CBC News, I'm Riley Lechuk.
6: In business and real estate, I have four super women here with me this evening that will talk about their success, the trials and tribulations, and how they have overcome to become super successful. I know all these ladies. I've known them for many, many years. And some of them, like Rosemary, I just met you recently through Robert J. Moore. Jenna Lynn, I've known you for 3 years, and you've always been my co-host on many programs and on many projects. And Randy, I guess I met you the first time in 2012. So thank you. Thank you for being here. I want to thank my sponsors. I have a number of sponsors to my newsletter and my radio and TV show. And among them is Robert J. Moore, Be Live TV, 4680Q.ca, the radio station, Jenna Lynn Gagatiga, and there's a couple more and Sean Wynette from Blue Cow Marketing. If I've forgotten someone, please forgive me. I don't have it in front of me, but I'm probably going to start posting them all over the place. But just acknowledge Jenna Lynn Gagatiga. Hello, how are you this evening? Jenna Lynn? Jenna Lynn? Hello.
7: Welcome again.
6: Good to see you too.
7: Hi, Randy. There.
6: Hi.
7: Can you hear me?
6: Hi. Yes, I can. Yes, I can. And Randy, how are you?
8: Thank you for having me, Maria. I'm super excited to be here.
6: I know. I'm super excited to have you. It's been years that I guess we met each other in 2012 in Toronto when you used to have the real estate summits. And I was so impressed by you being able to do that. Was a big endeavor. So I never forgot meeting you there. And we've bumped into each other through all these years. Thank you for coming. And Rosemary Sanchez, good to see you again. I had you this morning. So it's always good to have great people with me again. Thank you for coming, Rosemary. Thank you for coming.
9: Thank you, Maria. It's a pleasure being with powerful women like we are. I'm so happy.
6: Yes, of course. And myself, I'm a real estate investor, a business development consultant, trainer, and really specialize in long and short-term rentals. I've been doing it for 20 years. So that's kind of a bit of a history about me, along with a lot of other things that I've done. So, and I know these three ladies are super women, not only super moms, but super women also. So I'm going to start off with Randy Goodman, if you don't mind, because Jenna Lynn, everyone's seen you before. You'll have your turn. Yeah, Rosemary, we spoke to you this morning. So Randy, can you tell us a little bit about yourself, please?
8: Oh, what do you want to know?
6: Everything. Just tell us the road to your success, your business and real estate success.
8: Well, you know, I've been

0: is actually my youngest took them with me.
1: Oh, wonderful.
0: So it was fun to go to school with him. And yeah, and then gung ho, been doing commercial and residential. Absolutely love it. And so I've scaled back on some of the things that I was doing.
2: Yeah.
0: As
2: yes.
0: a non-realtor and, yes. You know, still doing a little bit of it, but scaled back so that I could spend more time in the real estate realm. And mm-hmm. I'm just loving it, Maria.
2: I bet, eh?
0: Yeah. I get to help people in so many different ways mm-hmm. in my other business and now taking that into real estate, which I've been investing in anyway.
2: Okay.
0: You know, so it's nice to kind of learn the background of everything.
2: Yes.
0: Right.
2: Yeah, and be in the front end of it also, because an investor and being a real estate agent are two completely different things.
0: Yeah.
2: So absolutely. Well, I thought that was a really good choice. I was surprised when you decide to do that, but I think it's wonderful. I remember you came to one of my meetings I held in Niagara Falls from my Niagara Landlords Association group. We used to meet at a pizzeria there. I don't remember the name. Oh, Boston Pizza on right. Lundy's Lane. And you came there. We had photographs of you. It was very nice for you to drop by and see us and support me. And that was, you know, almost 5 years ago when I started the group. So I appreciated your support. So it's nice to see you now as a real estate agent.
0: Well, thank you. And thank you for having me at your meeting, because I met some, like, you had an amazing meeting. There were tons of people there, and I met some really incredible people there who I'm still in contact with. And it was just like, you know, you're like a guru. So, you know, learning from you and being able to connect with people you're connected with was really special. So thank you.
2: Thank you. Thank you very much. I appreciate that. And now, just for a moment now, Rosemary Sanchez, just for everyone to know a little bit more about yourself. Please tell us.
3: Certainly. So I'm an author. I am an international best-selling author. I've come up with two co-authors work and Spiritual Fitness Survivor and also Magnetic Entrepreneur. Mm-hmm. Both of them, they're international best-selling author number one in Amazon. Magnetic Entrepreneur became the Guinness World Record with participants signing simultaneously, and we beat the record with 126 participants.
2: Yes.
3: So we are Guinness World Record holder as Maria is in there.
2: Yeah, and even Jenna Lynn. Even Jenna Lynn. There's three of us winners right here.
3: It's true. Thank you. Yes. I even interviewed Jenna Lynn and Maria. So for Frequency 5FM with my TV show, Hablando Entre Mujeres, and which is talking between women. And I do enjoy and love sharing ideas with empowered women like you are. Also, I became number one with my own book, which has been launched about 3 weeks ago, and it became number one best-selling author also on Amazon. And the name is Quebrando Barreras, which means breaking barriers, and it's changing the pattern of poverty.
2: Fantastic.
3: Now, because yes, thank you. He became international best-selling author in Mexico, United States, Canada, and Spain.
2: Wow.
3: So it's such an agreement and beauty of working with people who recognizes your work and really empower others. This book has been with my publisher named Analiet Seni. She has a house, you know, of publishing company, and it's Autores de Éxito, which is successful editors. So I'm very honored and thankful that I'm now in the world of, you know,
2: literature,
3: in the world of all authors and co-authors. And this is my belief that I can make things happen for others as I've done it for me. Mm-hmm. But not only that now that we can write and we can explode and we can share who we are to the world, and we're legends. And we're becoming legends. So that's something I love doing.
2: Yeah, thank you. And, you know, we're all four legends here. We've all won number one bestsellers on Amazon. I mean, each one of us. So how many times you get four ladies that have actually have number one bestsellers on Amazon? Not very often you get them all together. Just think about that. Just thought, I know, because as I'm writing everything down, I thought, oh, okay. So I had to mention that because not many people can say that, you know, and I'm always looking to do something a little bit different and change it up from everyone else, right?

0: And now my best friend, Jenalyn Gagatiga, that I drive her crazy because without her, I would have never been able to even tackle this Be Live TV Facebook Live event. So Jenalyn, introduce yourself, please, my dear. Hello, Jenalyn. Hello. I think.
1: Thank you, Maria, for that sweet introduction.
0: I think you're frozen, Jen. I think you're frozen. I can see but your big smile, but your lips aren't moving. So do you want to go out and come back in again, maybe? Hello, Jenalyn? I'm going to hide you, Jenalyn, because I can't hear you anymore. Oh, there you go. Perfect. Okay, go ahead, Jen. You're on.
1: And I have four lovely children that I'm taking care of. And on the sidelines, I have my BC No Idle Time Real Estate Investing. And I also also a two-time international best-selling author. And recently, we participated in the Guinness Book Record where 126 authors have broken the record as the world Guinness record for the number of authors signing it. And I'm so proud of all the authors that who have participated in it. It's only in Canada. Hello world, around the world. It's only in Canada. It's hard to be Canadian. Thank you.
0: For sure. So, Jenalyn, tell us about your real estate investing, because I know I met you when you first started, and you actually came to one of my meetings in St. Catharines, and that's when you started. And you said to me at that time, I'd love to volunteer with you, Maria, because she was smart. She wanted to learn from me, right? But I learned so much from her. Never mind. So tell us a little bit about your real estate background, Jen.
1: Well, I guess my first real estate background is when I purchased my property my principal residence way back in 2009. I came here with my family as an immigrant from the Philippines, and less than 2 years, we decided to buy a property. And then we are refinancing our property way back in 2015. My realtor hands. Why don't you renew your mortgage with your principal residence and buy a second one? So I have no idea at all, and I've never been an entrepreneur. I've always been employed, and that's always been. But it gets into my okay, what a great idea, property.
0: We're having a little bit of a technical issue, just a little bit of a lag there. She'll come back on. Jen, can you hear me? Jen? Okay.
2: I think her internet connection is
0: I think it's a little slow maybe. I know she has trouble with her internet at times. So okay. Go ahead, Jen. I think it's your internet connection, hon. Go ahead. Hello, Jen? Hello,
1: okay.
0: Jen.
1: Okay. So I began to explore my portfolio. Yeah. Can you hear me?
0: Yes, we can. Mm-hmm. Yes, no, yes.
1: Oh, okay. So I began to explore my portfolio in the Golden Horseshoe, and that's where I met you, Maria. Mm-hmm. And the rest is history. And we're doing this now, live.
0: Yeah. Yes, I know. Don't you love it? It was something I thought about for 10 years. I wanted to do this, ladies. I wanted to have my own show and interview people, wonderful people from all over the world. And that was something on, you know how it is. You have things in your back burner. I think we all have that, right? And so I said, and I wanted to have a radio show too, very badly. So I was able to accomplish both of them. So I'm happy I reached those goals. I have many more bigger goals than that, as Jen knows. So I'm dragging her along with me because she's my technical support. But thanks, Jen. Thanks for being here. And thank you for supporting me and continue to support me. Couldn't do it without you. And myself, I'm Maria Recruit. And I started real estate in 2000. And pretty much like you did, Jen, I bought my principal residence in 1988. Just think about that, 1988. Wow. And then 2000, I know that's a long time ago. And then in 2000, I refinanced closed it. So I was able to buy 3 more properties just from that one property. And I still own that little, my little cottage rental in Niagara Lake. And it's still bringing me cash flow and bringing me lots of money. So this is 20 years later. And I guess I would love to talk to all of you about how you see business having changed in the time that you started business until now. So I'm going to start with Randy. Randy, how have you seen business change since you started business, running a business?
2: Well, you know, I've, like I said, I've been investing for years and years. So I've seen the trends go up and down. But since I've actually been a realtor, I've seen a shift from, you know, being kind of on the level between buyers and sellers to now a shift where it's more of a seller's market right now. And who knows with what's going on right now, how that's going to shift. So we're still watching to see, but we can't predict anything. So we don't know. But what we do know is that sales are up, the average price is up. You know, the it's really a good place for sellers right now, but everything's relative, of course. So even if you're buying, it's all relative to the time. And, you know, so don't think that, oh, if it's a seller's market, I'm going to lose out. You're not. You're still winning, right? You're still winning overall. But, you know, it's just a, you know, a little lean to the sellers right now. But, you know, things are still moving. I know we've slowed down a little bit as far as open houses go and, you know, person to person. People are trying to do a little bit more electronic or online or this type of communication, right? Whether using Zoom or BeLive or some other program where you can get face to face. So they're trying to minimize that. But, you know, we'll see what happens. We'll see where the market's going to take us. But, you know, they're bringing the interest rates down. I think they're trying to help people. Right?
0: Yes, they and are.
2: So, you know, the banks and the lenders and whatnot are trying to do what they can, realizing that people aren't going to be able to work quite as much or the same capacity that they have been, and just trying to help each other, you know?
0: Like, it's a complete shift. I mean, we've never had in history where you shut down countries like Italy, and now Trudeau has shut down our country for anyone coming in as a visitor. So that certainly affects short-term rentals, and a lot of people have gone to short-term rental business, like with Airbnb. And so that's completely cut off, right? I mean, they're not getting any income at all. So the one thing that I've always done is I've had a diversified portfolio. So I've, like, you know, when the market shifts, I'm able to shift along with it. And I think that's where people get stuck, is they really specialize in just one thing and think it's going to be like that forever. And it's never going to be like that. And there's so many uncertainties with short-term rentals that you don't find with long-term rentals. That's that I know myself, having done it for 20 years. I remember when I first started with my bed and breakfast, because I, when I refinanced my cottage, I bought a bed and breakfast in Niagara Lake. That was a lot of money I paid at that time compared to what I had paid in 1988 for my little cottage. So here I go into it, beautiful big place, 6 bedrooms, 5 bathroom place, and I had no customers, no guests. I didn't even know the business. So I've had to find, I had to find a mentor real fast, and I had to learn by the seat of my pants. So, I mean, I was making all the beds. I was cleaning everything up. I did everything, but I was, I was 49 years old. I mean, I could do that. I had the strength. No, you can't. I couldn't do that now, 20 years later. Give me a break. You know, I just don't have the strength. So, I mean, that I learned while I did it. And I, that's kind of learned my whole life, is by the seat of my pants, is I decide to do something and just throw my, myself in there, and I learn as I go, like treading water, right? That's kind of the way I do it with my whole life, actually.
2: Exactly.
0: But yeah, but I think you're probably doing the same thing, Randy. Like you say,
2: you have to be adaptable, right?
0: You absolutely
2: have to be adaptable and be able to move with the times and change with the times. And you hit it, you hit the tail on the donkey with diversity, right? Having some diversity in your portfolio is really important, because we don't know what's dipping and what's not. And, you know, protect yourself.
0: And Rosemary, now tell us about you, how you have adapted your business with the changing of, first of all, coming to Canada in 1988, as I found out this morning, and you starting from the bottom up. Just to explain to us how you did it.
3: Thank you. Thank you so much. And that's really good. Question. I came to Canada. I studied English. I went to high school, which I didn't need it, but I did the ESL courses, and I was bullied. And from there, I decided I have to fight back because I can do it. So I put myself into 6 hours of watching TV every day with a big dictionary in my hands. With a homestay mom, which is not my mom, but she was acting like my mom, responsible of my life. And I asked her every question possible in hands, in mimics, and, you know, even with a few words. And then she'll ask me back. And then in that way, I start listening, grasping, and, you know, creating the path of a new challenge in my life. And when I was already 6 months into the country, my mom came and she told me, I can't believe how much English you know in such a short period of time. But I told you why this happened. You know, people put me in pressure. And as I was bullied, I understood there is something that I can do on my own to prove not only to myself, but to people who says no to me, right? Who laugh at me, who may not believe in me, but I do believe in me. So I proved them wrong. And then I went to Toronto because I was living in St. Catharines, but I said, this is a small town.
0: Smart girl, very smart girl.
3: Yeah, so I said to my mom, if you take me out of here, I stay in Canada. If you leave me here, I come back with you.
0: Yeah.
3: So she says, no, you are here for a cause. You have dreams that you want to do. Thank God my parents were able to pay for my studies for a while, for only 1 year. But then I had to make a decision. Either I come back or I stay and work and study. And I say yes to the challenge again. And I worked. I study. I mean, I had nonstop for at least 3 months. I didn't have a choice, but I remember one day I shut down my curtains and I said, it's enough. Because if I don't do this, tomorrow I won't be waking up, you know, like day and night. Yeah. So on that day, I said, you know what? I'm doing a big effort here and I want things back in my life. And now I know more in deep, you know, how gracious I am for the family I have, for the people I meet. So I started realizing what I wanted to do in my life. And I studied accounting. Then after I studied business management, then I went to work with corporations. I worked with RVC Travel Insurance, to name a few of them. Then I did my own business because I got my kids. And I wasn't having the freedom of time and choosing when I can wake up, when I can go to bed, what hours I can be with my kids, and how many times I want to travel outside my home. Because that's one of the things, when you have kids, you start having another challenge.
0: Yes.
3: Now it's not only me, you know, it's the human being that I brought to life.
0: Yeah.
3: So I started being a business owner for a cleaning business. I did it on my own. I start building, you know, the career path with the commercial and residential home cleaning. And I told you something, that was my best teaching lesson. I was able to be inside the homes of every human being possible from all levels of criteria, organized, not organized, clean, not cleaned, different levels of education, different levels of money-wise. I mean, I tell you, I don't think I need to be a psychologist anymore if I want to go and study psychology, you know, because human nature is something that we really deep work every time we communicate with people.
0: Yeah.
3: So in that way, I said, you know what? I love what I'm doing. I have freedom. I want to travel. I have good flowing of money. But I said, my body is killing me because I have to make a choice of being only the supervisor, but not on hands. And to be honest with you, if you're not in charge of your business, nobody else is going to do it for you. So you have to really be there no matter what hours of work, day and night. And it was killing me. So because I love working with people, I love finances. That's what I studied from the beginning, you know, about all business nature. And accounting and so on, I said, okay, now I can be a financial rep. So I went to a study for the licenses that Ontario Fiscal give to people who want to, you know, sell insurances and do mutual funds. And I really understood the building of concept of how to build your home from top to bottom, from down to bottom.
0: Yeah.
3: You name it, upside down. So I took my licenses and now I'm a financial rep. I can sell home insurance. I can sell car insurance. I can sell life insurance. I can really teach you how money works. So, and also the mutual funds really help me to understand economy more than anything. So mm-hmm. at this point, this is something I told you this morning. Yes. People are afraid to spend money. But you know what? This is the time when they have the most opportunity to build money for mm-hmm. now, in between now and 2 years, and explode it magnificently. Yes. And yeah. Get through in another level. So why you need the preparation? Yes, you need that person to help you build yeah. that financial course, that financial freedom, that financial structure that they might have already studied and built and done. And I think everybody here from this conversation today, you're a beautiful woman, by the way.
0: Thank you.
3: all of us, we have that in common. Right. So I'm sure that each of you is agreeing with me by what we're saying. But the most significant thing right now is how much people are afraid and how many people are thinking differently, strategically in their mind, to think that there's a very future, better future in few months there. Mm-hmm. It's just a moment, a short period of time. And the processes can be better if we really understand that. No, is what is now. It's what will become.
0: Yes.
3: So I assure you that will help a lot of people.
0: Yes, thank you. Well, you know what? You can make money up, down, sideways. I mean, that's how the stock market works, right? Is that yes. you can make money going up. You can make money coming down. You can make money on the side. But you just have to have yes. a mentor, someone teach that to you. And so that's, yes. I think a little, women need to learn a little bit more about finances, how to manipulate money, how to use their money in the stock market or however way you want to. Like, certainly real estate is one of the easier things for women, you know, to be able to get started. But then after that, you want to go deeper into it. You want to put your money where it keeps moving and working. And sometimes you just want to put everything in real estate anymore. Like myself, I like to diversify my portfolio. So I not only do I diversify my real estate portfolio and the different kinds of rentals I do, but now I'm looking outside of that. Like I was playing the penny stocks a couple of years ago, which I did very, very well, but I kind of dropped out because I had to study hundreds of hours, Rosemary, yeah. just like you say, anything I start, I do a lot of work on it and study a lot. So, I mean, I thought, well, I can't keep doing this. So I stopped, but now I'm going to go back to it and learn a little bit more about that. So thank you for sharing. And Jenalyn, you're another woman, successful woman that has a family. You came to Canada in 2009, you said. Do you want to tell us a little bit about your story?
1: Yeah, so I would associate my life with how I bought my real estate. First thing in 2009, where I bought my principal residence. And do you remember that was the recession time? So I bought it
0: exactly.
1: for around
0: yeah.
1: 20 grand less than the current market value. Mm-hmm. And then after 5 years in 2015, that's the upsize of the real estate market mm-hmm. where you buy those properties more than 30,000. So I was one of those people who bought it for more than 30,000. I was one of the bidder for that property. And then another came in 2017 or 18 where
0: yes.
1: it's a downturn again, but I caught it in the middle. So who knows right now? I just bought like a legal secondary suite last Feb, 28. Mm-hmm. So it's an off-market deal. It's a fair price. But let's see what will be like our future in the past few months ahead. Right now,
0: yeah.
1: it's a seller's market, but who knows yeah. after 2 months, we don't know.
0: Yeah, we don't, yeah. And myself, it was in... when I was 49 years old, I mean, I was doing very well as a business development consultant and trainer. And then I thought, you know what, I've got to grow financially more than I'm going with this. This can, you know, you can only do so much of that. So that's why I decided to go into real estate. And now, then I just took off. I mean, I just refinanced my property and just started to buy one property after another, and I haven't stopped. And now in 2008, when there was a downturn, I actually could see the type of I was doing at that time, a lot of rent to owns. Mm-hmm. And I could see that a lot of people were leaving that market and new people coming in. You know, they weren't the right type of tenant for myself. So then I did, I start to fix them and flip them out. So I did a number of those, about 9 of those. And then I stopped, then I stopped again. And then now I'm starting to purchase again. And I've purchased a number of private deals, you know, under market value. So I've done quite well with real estate. So now I'm just looking what else am I going to buy. I'm thinking what I'm going to do now is refinance my properties, pull money out so I can have to either purchase or pay down debt or whatever I want to do with it. But, you know, have money, liquid cash. I've always had liquid cash, but I even have more liquid cash to, you know, have more choices. Yeah, for sure. For sure. So, okay, Randy, if like probably a lot of women will be watching this, what is it that a woman should be doing in order to become financially independent? Because basically this, we're all for financially independent. So what would you suggest? How did you start with your being financially independent?
2: You know what? I went out and networked. I really didn't have a clue what I wanted to do because I had separated at the time, and it was a matter of, you know, I have an accounting background. I have a science and math background. I have running a manufacturing company. I didn't want to do people's books. Definitely not. No offense to any accounts out there. You know, I didn't want to do any of that. And it was like, okay, what do I want to do? What am I passionate about? Mm-hmm. I achieved a second degree black belt through my married years. I did years and years and years of charity galas. So I loved doing events. I loved business, you know, having run a manufacturing company. So it was, I guess it was, you know, just natural that I would end up falling into doing business to business events and loving them. And you know, it's just an evolution of what to do, but I had to get out there and network and meet people and figure out, you know, what is it that I want to do? And then just start doing it, like research anything that you can on the topic that you like, find a mentor or a coach who's already successful in what you want to do. And then set yourself up properly. Like, you want to make sure that you open up a corporation so that you protect yourself from tax. You know, and there's various ways to do that. And there's an inexpensive way to set yourself up, and there's an expensive ways to set yourself up. So you really have to have, you know, a good mentor or a good coach helping you and guiding you. If it's something where you already know people have success in whatever it is that you want to do and make contacts, like, you know, people like to hide behind their computer. They like to hide, and you're not really building. I know right now we don't have much of a choice, but when everything's okay, you know, you can't hide here. This is a great opening, right? Definitely a great opening, and I can sift through and decide whether, you know, I want to go your real life with you, or I want to, you know, start building a relationship with you. But this is just an opener. Then you take it to real life where you can see, okay, is there a collaboration opportunity? Is there a joint venture opportunity? Is there an investment opportunity where someone maybe want to invest in your company? Are there grants available for you? Like, really, what is it that, you know, what kind of support can you get around you? And surround yourself by good people. So surround yourself by people that are supporting you, that are connecting you, that are really helping you to actually build your dream. If you're around people who are saying, oh, it'll never work, or they're poo-pooing you or whatnot, then you need to move away from those people. Or spend less time with those people and go find the people that are going to support you and help you achieve your goal. And really, those are, you know, and collect leads, like collect contact information. Don't depend on you giving your information to someone else and hoping they're going to call you. You get their information so that you're in control. Right? You want to make sure you're in control, because you're the one in control of your destiny. You're the one that's going to make it happen. And don't be afraid to get off the couch and mm-hmm. go and make those phone calls. Go have those meetings. Go ask those questions. And sometimes it's scary,
0: yeah.
2: right?
0: Yeah.
2: To ask those questions. But yeah. this is how we learn. And you'll be amazed on how many people want to share information with yeah. you. Yes. You know, you may think they're unapproachable or maybe you shouldn't approach them, but really, you'll be really surprised on how much people really love to help, and they're honored that mm-hmm. you approach them and ask mm-hmm. them for
0: yeah.
2: help.
0: Yes, right? I agree 100%. You mm-hmm. hit it right on the nose. My goodness, yes. That's my thoughts completely. Network, get to know people, right? And get and build a relationship with them. Thanks, Randy. And Rosemary?
2: Pleasure.
3: Well, Randy was really, really right to the dot. Yeah. I mean, networking is the only way through to really make long-term relationships, mm-hmm. Where really you will benefit, but the person also. And I've seen it in my life. I've mm-hmm. done many different businesses as MLM. You know what? Those are the best teaching.
0: Yes, I'm sure.
3: Really yes. know. Yes. Yeah. How business works.
0: Yes.
3: And
0: yes.
3: I told you, one of the things that really caught me doing much of what I do, it's when I said I want to be an author. So mm-hmm. that's my best
0: yes.
3: presentation
0: yes.
3: Card for anybody, right?
0: Yes.
3: And we
0: yes.
3: know all about it because we're all authors, right?
0: Yes.
3: So that's really a plus there. But
0: true.
3: Not only that, I assure you that, like she said, more than ever, people are desperate for help and they don't know how to ask.
0: Mm-hmm.
3: And if they ask, they're afraid because
0: yes.
3: that's the design mm-hmm. that's been given to the world, that everybody uses themselves for mm-hmm. something else.
0: Mm-hmm.
3: So I told you, when you're genuine, when you love what you do, when you have passion for what you do, when you show it in front of people, in cameras, in anywhere you go. And when people listen to your words and they see how meticulous you are, how you really make someone else special, they said, I trust this person.
0: Mm-hmm.
3: By
0: yeah.
3: trusting, they open the door of their finances, of their life, their family, everything that really indeed, it's what a human being is. But perhaps this is something we have to work in us first
0: yes.
3: in order for us to give away.
0: Yes.
3: And it does take time. It does take training. It does take mentoring.
0: Mm-hmm.
3: And it does really require an effort for you to go outside in the world and find people who have done it already, who have proven themselves. And you mm-hmm. are that example because
0: yeah.
3: By watching what they have done, and then you become replicable in your own field, you know, you become in itself really the future that God has in your hands that you just want to explode. But it's a need, completely yep. a need of a person.
0: Yes, yes. Thank you. Jenalyn, what about yourself?
1: Yeah, so I really learned from you, beautiful, which I would say, like, I look up to, because, like, you know, everything in this world is you learn it from others. Like for me, I'm kind of like a private person.
0: Yes.
1: But when I start to learn and meet other people, oh, it's interesting because it opens my eyes to possibility of having other possible businesses that I mm-hmm. could imagine. Because I used to, like all my life, used to work in a corporate job, right? And now I open myself to the other world, which I'm really liking it. Like, I love to meet different real estate investors, and we go to different places that I could never imagine that I could go through. And I never imagined that I could be an author as well, too. I love
0: yes.
1: to write, because, like,
0: yeah.
1: my story is like the book, right? It's just
0: yeah.
1: like a matter of officially writing it into the book. And so there you go. I used to read like Guinness Book of Records way back when I was a kid, I used to buy the used book, and now here you go. I'm part of the Guinness Book of Records. I'm so happy about it.
0: What a dream that is. Oh, my goodness. Yeah. Oh, my goodness. Yeah. Wow. Myself, too. I always had a dream of writing a book. And I actually went to one of Raymond Aron's seminars, and because I would follow him and go to his seminars in Toronto. And I thought there was a program he was selling. I thought it's a lot of money. I didn't know if I wanted to sell it, but I had such a passion to write my book. So I overcame my financial frugality and went ahead and bought the book. And it was interesting what I learned about myself, because to write a book, I mean, like mine is over 130 pages. That takes a lot of work. And it was my own book. And it was all my own thoughts. And it was called Double Your Income Using Social Media. And that was 2012 when I wrote it. So, and I published it in 2015. So that was, you know, 3 years in the making from 2012. Mm-hmm. So I learned so much about social media that I'm using to this date. And it's changed so much from 2012 when I started. But I was determined to write a book. And so I did. And then I won the, first international with the book, Magnetic Entrepreneur, and then the Guinness World Records. So I'm really happy about all of this. So, I mean, I've reached my goals, you know, and I always have new goals every 6 months or once a year. I write it down and then I go and review them. And then, because I usually write them down by the end of December, and then I start working on them. It's just that very moment I start writing them down, I start working on them. And then I look through the year, throughout the year, I see, oh my good, there it goes. Check another one off, right? So that's what keeps me going. That's what gives me enthusiasm for life are my goals. And it's not for anything more than it satisfies me. And I love to read, like the four of us do, obviously. We're book writers. We have to love to read, right? Mm-hmm. And I love to learn all the time. And certainly with my Facebook, I have a number of Facebook associations, but the biggest one is the Canadian Real Estate Investors Association. Mm-hmm. So I'm reading all the time and sharing these articles with my members, on my pages. Yeah. So I love to read and I love to write. And I'm thinking of going and writing my next book, but I mean, that takes a lot of work. So maybe I'm not as the rest of you ladies are, Fantastic. So do you want to tell us what's coming up for you, Randy, in the next little while so we can all tie in with you? Can you tell us how we can get in touch with you? And I know you have some big events coming up, so can you let us know about it?
2: Thank you. Well, first, I just want to touch on your book writing comments, because it's actually really funny, because I hate writing.
0: Yeah.
2: I can't really? Stand writing. I was a math and science student. Oh. I am eight-time number one international best-selling author.
0: Love it.
2: And I've created almost 200 of them.
0: Ooh.
2: 200 of them are number one international best-selling authors. So,
0: wow.
2: And I don't like to write.
0: Well, there you go, lady.
2: I wanted to put that in there because, and three of the books that I had handy are here. But, I love the fact that I get to help people. That's what I love. Yes. But, so upcoming, we were actually supposed to have our 10th anniversary Toronto Women's Expo next week.
0: Yes.
2: But we have postponed it until May 5th, which is our gala, and May 6th, which is the conference. Mm-hmm. We are supporting Million Dollar Smiles. So we're raising money for them. They support children with life-threatening illnesses and special needs. Mm-hmm. So in order to celebrate the 10th, we added in the gala. We don't normally do the gala. It's usually a one-day business conference and trade show. Mm-hmm. So we will still do that, of course.
0: Fantastic.
2: But we're adding in the gala, and we're just thrilled to be able to support them and be able to raise money to help them out.
0: Wonderful.
2: And and we have one book with Waterfront Awards that will launch. We're not sure when, because we can't do any live meetings right now. So that'll be on hold for a little bit. Mm-hmm. And we may do a Wealth Summit in the fall. We'll see. That one's revolved around cash and investments.
0: Yes.
2: And otherwise, we're just going to keep plugging forward with some awesome real estate transactions.
0: Yes, of course. The name of your book series is Empowering Women to Succeed. Is that correct?
2: Yes.
0: Is that right? Yes. Perfect.
2: Yes.
0: So how many books have you published already in this series?
2: So there's five in that series. And yes, then we published the 365 Empowering Stories. And then I'm part of two other compilations that are not mine. And so all of them are number one. So
0: fantastic.
2: Nice, fantastic. Nice to be a part of that.
0: I think absolutely. Congratulations, Randy.
2: Thank you.
0: And do you want to give a phone number, email, or website where people can reach out to you?
2: You can go to randygoodman.ca, R-A-N-D-I, goodman.ca, or torontowomensexpo.com.
0: Wonderful. Thank you. Thanks very much. Rosemary, now it's your turn. how can people get in touch with you?
3: Wow.
0: I know. Yeah.
3: This is so much. Honestly, like, when I looked up all of you and you're talking, and I see how powerful we are, right? As a woman, just as a woman itself. But now talking about authority, you know, all of us, we have a book, publisher we have here with Randy. So, wow, amazing.
0: Yes.
3: I'm so glad. This is a joyful time for my soul, honestly. I told you something. The Breaking Barriers Volume 2 is coming up, and I'm having 12 authors. So we're going to be a cover book, and I'm working with the publishing company who published this amazing book, Quebrando Barreras, the one that I just launched now, and she is an Ietseni, so we are right now colleagues, we're authors, but we are partners in business, so you know, it's something amazing because we're doing a trilogy with the books. And I told you, I don't think I would never be able to say all this if I never affiliated with People of Greatness. And that's why we're here talking. So first of all, I want to congratulate all of you. And yes, if you want to find out about me, and all I do, well, first of all, I have the radio show at Frequency 5 FM. The name is Hablando Entre Mujeres, which is in Spanish, but the meaning is talking between women. I have brought many personalities, book authors, singers. I'm a singer also, so I entertain. I love entertaining. I'm a production company. I've done a conference just recently with one colleague that came from overseas. His name is Hector Rodriguez Curbelo. He came from Costa Rica. He's a mentor for the Hispanic world. And he teaches people how to explode their money income. So we did pretty well in that conference. It's a tour. It's going everywhere in America. But thanks God, because of that, now I'm going to launch the second volume of the book, Orlando Barreras, and that will be on June 14th, which is my birthday. So
0: happy birthday.
3: Thank you.
0: Fantastic.
3: Yes. And if they want to reach me, it's simple. You search for my name, Rosemary Sanchez. I'm a public figure, so you'll have a fan page and Facebook. I have two Facebook. I have Instagram, Rosemind Toronto, Breakthrough Rose. Breakthroughrose.com is my website. LinkedIn, Rosemary Sanchez. If they want to call me, 905-625-6212. And if you want to even know about me more, these beautiful ladies that you are, we're talking and they all know me. So
0: I'm
3: very glad.
0: We have inside information on you, Rosemary. We can track you down.
3: Yeah.
0: Thank you. Jenalyn Gagatiga.
1: Yes, so with regards to my activity, I will be participating, and you as well, Maria, in the upcoming Magnetic Entrepreneur Authors Award in June of this year, where I was nominated for Overcoming Obstacle, and then there's another one, the Personality Development as well, too. And I'd like to talk about my first book, where I spoke authored with other amazing authors as well. The title of my chapter is How to Be a Superman.
0: Yes.
1: It's amazing, but it's possible. So it talks about my day-to-day life with my like lovely kids and husband, and also how I tackle life towards this greatness. And I want to share my vision as well too, because everyone is also busy, but we just need to manage our time.
3: Mm-hmm. Wow.
0: Yes. Yes, for sure. How do they get in touch with you, Jenalyn?
1: So I have a Facebook page called Jenalyn Gagatiga, and I'm also a founder of Real Estate Millionaires Power Team, where we help each other, especially the new investor, find their power team. It could be a lawyer, mortgage broker, a realtor, and other things that you need to be successful as a real estate investor.
3: So yeah. Beautiful.
0: Okay. So I because Jen is very shy still, ladies. She doesn't want to share too much information. Okay. But you can. I can always help you out with Jenalyn. just send me a message on Facebook. Well, she's going to get over her shyness. Don't worry, ladies. I'm working on her. Myself, Maria Recruit. You can find me all over the place. I mean, I've been around business since 1982. Think about that. And started my first business in the Niagara region in 1986. So you can find me on Facebook. I have a fan page. I have my association pages. One of them is Canadian Real Estate Investors Association, Niagara Landlords Association, International Landlords Association. So I've got many, many pages. Just look. Yeah, I have a lot. I work very hard at all of this. Then you can find me on LinkedIn. You can find me on Twitter. You can find me on Tumblr. You can find me on Instagram. You can find me all over the place. But you're welcome to touch base with me on Facebook. It's one of the fastest way to get a hold of me. I have a website. It's called realwealthrealestate.com, realwealthvacationrental.com. I have now a podcast series on Anchor. So you can find me there. This show is going to be on the podcast series. Also, this show is going to be put on my radio show. So we're going to have many, many more times of hearing you lovely ladies and exposing you to the general public. Writing another book? Well, okay, I may decide to do that. I'm sure I will. And we have a newsletter that comes out every month. Jenalyn and I are working on it. And it talks about people who have been on my show, such as you lovely ladies. We have a page now with photographs and bios. So we're this expanding the newsletter. So if anyone wants to, come and become a sponsor, or if you want to be included to receive a newsletter, just get in touch with either Jenalyn or myself on Facebook. So I'm going to ask you all ladies to do this. Brandy, you start. Which is you show your books to everyone and hold it up so everyone can see your books, okay?
2: There's only three here, but
0: hold it up. Yeah,
2: these are the Empowering Women to Succeed series. Uh-huh. Three of them. There's two more, and there's 365. Yes.
0: Okay, here we go. Okay, Rosemary, your books?
3: Sure. So first of all, I was first in the fitness, spiritual fitness survivor, okay, with Emilia Roman and 26 authors. Mm-hmm. And then I was at the Magnetic Entrepreneur, which you all know.
0: Yes.
3: And now my own book, Quebrando Barreras, Changing the Pattern of Poverty. So Breakthrough, Changing the Pattern of Poverty. It's an amazing book. It's in Spanish, but it'll be eventually in English. I'm just working on that. There's a lot on my plate.
0: Sure.
3: But I know a lot of people is asking me for the book. So it'll be there in English.
0: You'll get that done. Jenalyn, it's your turn.
1: Yeah. So I have my first international best-selling book, which is pioneered by magnetic entrepreneur Robert J. Moore. And the title of the book is Personality Development, which I co-authored with the title How to Be a Supermom. It's crazy, but it's possible. Mm-hmm. And the recent one is the one that was included in the Guinness World Record, where I co-author with the amazing 126 authors. So there you go.
0: Here, hold them up. Okay. All right. Myself, this is the book that I won 4 awards for, Double Your Income Using Social Media. It was published in 2015. And I'll probably write a sequel to that because things have changed so much with social media. The other one that I just won recently with the Magnetic Entrepreneurs with the World Guinness World Records. So it's in this book over here with the other three lovely ladies here. So thank you for being co-authors with us, right? With all of us. Yeah. So I want all of us to put our books up again and hold them up so everyone can see it. Go ahead. Don't be shy. Hold them up. Hold them up.
3: Okay.
0: Go ahead.
3: Hold on.
0: Yeah. Oh, yeah. I'm holding on. Gentlemen, put your books up. She doesn't hear me. Okay.
3: Oh, my goodness.
0: Well, where's your book? Where's your book?
1: Can you see it, Rosemary?
0: Okay. Yeah. Okay. Gentlemen, where's your book, gentlemen? I don't see it. I don't think Gentleman has had time. Oh, dear. Okay. Well, we'll do it another time. Well, thank you very much, lady. Thank you very much for being on the show. And
2: thank you for having us, Maria.
0: You're welcome. Thank you, Randy. Thanks, Rosemary. Thank you, Gentleman. And thank you on to everyone watching my show and continue to watch. All Things Real Estate with Maria Recruit. And I had three lovely ladies. We're all number one bestsellers on Amazon. So please pick up our books. And big hugs and kisses to all of you ladies. Take care. Bye-bye now. Bye-bye. Bye, everyone. Bye-bye. Take care.
1: Bye.
0: Bye-bye now. Yeah. Bye-bye. Well, Jenna Lynn.
1: That was so lovely.
0: That was lovely. We're still on the air. We're still on the air, gentlemen. Anything more that you want to say this evening to anyone watching our show?
1: Yeah, so I'd like to greet everyone and thank you for watching the show. And for everyone out there still working, drive safely and stay at home for now and be safe and be good. Thank you for everyone.
0: Yeah, thank you. Thanks, Jen. And listen, we're still working on the newsletter. We're a little bit slow with the newsletter because we're adding extra pages. It's going to be a wonderful newsletter. It's beautiful. So, and pictures, which is even more fun. So thanks for everything, Jen. We will see you soon, okay? Take care, everyone, from Maria Recruit
1: Real Estate.
0: Bye. Take care. Bye-bye. Thanks. Bye-bye.
1: Bye.
0: Bye.
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8: From CBC News, The World This Hour, I'm Riley Lechuk. U.S.-Canada Trade Minister Dominic LeBlanc is still in Washington and holding another meeting with his American counterpart, Jameson Greer. The two sides are trying to reach an agreement before the U.S. is scheduled to impose another slate of 50% tariffs on $28 billion of Canadian goods. But as Kate McKenna tells us, there are reports that might not happen.
9: Well, we're hearing from sources that at this point, there's quite a bit of concern from Canadian negotiators that no deal is going to be reached by August 19th. And the reason for that is that it was always Canada's position that it wanted a comprehensive deal. So that means they not only wanted to get rid of this upcoming slate of tariffs that is set to affect $28 billion in exports, they also wanted a deal to meaningfully reduce the sectoral tariffs affecting steel, aluminum, auto, and lumber. Sources are telling us that the U.S. is willing to make some concessions, but so far they're not willing to go far enough for Canada's liking, and that creates a bit of a cascading effect because Canada only avoids the new tariffs if the provinces agree to put U.S. alcohol back on their shelves. But they won't agree to do that unless the sectoral tariffs affecting their specific provinces are resolved. So it's a little bit of a chicken and egg situation.
8: Kate McKenna reporting from Washington. Opposition leader Pierre Poilievre is calling on the prime minister to cancel the reimposition of the federal gas tax in September. Ottawa had paused the tax earlier this year as an affordability measure, and it was scheduled to expire in September. Poilievre says the pause should be extended until next Canada Day.
10: That means keeping the fuel excise tax off, removing GST on gas and diesel until Canada Day and permanently scrapping the industrial carbon tax and the fuel standard tax.
8: He says the move would save Canadian families a lot of money. Residents of a second neighborhood in Summerland, BC will be allowed back into their homes. The first neighborhood was able to return on Friday, but the rest of the community remains under an evacuation order. Returning evacuees are under an alert and should be ready to leave again at a moment's notice. And officials remind everyone that the Bald Range wildfire in BC is still burning out of control. Residents of Clinton, B.C. were given the all clear on Saturday, about 3 weeks after they had to evacuate. Nicholas Kosovic is working to reopen his cafe.
11: Picking up ingredients, cleaning fridges with my mother. We want to make sure that the community has somewhere to go. It is going to be a real challenge in these first few days. So it does really change your expectation of a return home. And many people are not going to be returning home.
8: Thousands of people remain under evacuation orders and thousands more on alert in Hawaii.
12: Everyone is safe and healthy, but boy, a lot of work ahead.
8: Governor Josh Green talking about the damage done by Hurricane Lala. Now a tropical storm, it just skirted Hawaii without making landfall, but it did punish the islands with winds of up to 160 kilometers an hour and torrential rain.
12: They had 28 inches of rain in some areas. There's just going to be a ton of landslides on the Big Island. Loss of power, about 200,000 individual households lost power, and it's going to take time for HECO to get that back online. There's still winds out there, and one big gust can move a large vehicle around. Can't have those kind of accidents.
8: One person did die in a car accident, but it is not clear if the storm was a factor. In Russia, a Ukrainian military drone struck a warehouse owned by Russia's largest online retailer, Wildberries. Russian officials say at least one person was killed and the warehouse caught fire. Targeting the retailer is part of Ukraine's larger efforts to disrupt life in Russia and weaken support for the war, all while Russia continues to bombard Ukrainian sites. Residents are cleaning up the aftermath of a Russian missile attack on Kyiv, sparking fires in at least two districts in the capital. Elsewhere, two people were killed at a steel plant and more than a dozen were wounded. And that is your World This Hour. For CBC News, I'm Riley Lechuk.
13: Hey everyone, it's Maria Recruit here. It's the Maria Recruit and Samantha Glass Real Estate Show. Hi, Sam. Nice to see you again. This is our second show, and it's all things real estate and all things law. And basically, we're doing this show to have questions come in. How have you been, Samantha? How has your week been?
14: Oh, it's been great. Busy with all the changes, Bill 184, tons of discussions at the Landlord Self-Help Center. About going forward. So just been a busy week in the landlord and tenant world and the legal world, anticipating that the courts may open maybe at the end of July or the end of August.
13: Good. That's good news. But I guess for Bill 184, because I was talking to Scott this afternoon about that, right? Yeah. We had a good discussion, the conundrum of what it actually means for all of us. But you're very enthusiastic, which is fantastic. I love that. Your enthusiasm is very catchy, by the way, Samantha.
14: Thank you. Thank you so much.
13: So you're excited to get back into the field of your paralegal work again?
14: I am, because I want to see results for people. And far too long, people I want to give them hope, but I don't want to give them false hope. And it's just that's what it is. I mean, it comes down to mediation, negotiation, but sometimes that can only go so far if people are not willing to even go down that road. So I want to be able to start giving people resolutions, utilizing the court process. So it's about time. It's happening soon. I mean, we hear, depending on what the government says, could be the end of this month, could be the end of August. Mm-hmm. I'm just hoping, I don't see it being the end of July, but the end of August would be a great thing for many.
13: Yeah, getting ready for the 1st of September, because there's many people that like to move on September the 1st. I mean, that's the time when people move, 1st of September and 1st of May. So that's the biggest number of people that move around Ontario. I don't know about the rest of the world, but in Ontario, that's when they do it.
14: Exactly.
13: Yeah. Go ahead, Sam.
14: Your cuckoo clock.
13: I love it. It calms me. I've had that since I was a child. My mother always had a clock, right? Just like the chimes, they calm me, you know, and the rain calms me. And I'm having a glass of wine. I've had about 6 to 8 shows today. I know you've got your water. I know I've produced 6 to 8 shows today, but cheers to you, Sam. I know you've got 2 waters.
14: 3 waters. Everybody, cheers. You got to stay hydrated in this heat, right?
13: That's right.
14: So it's a crazy world out there. And I mean, we did this real estate seminar on Tuesday, and we were talking a lot about rent to owns, and we were talking about
13: good.
14: And you know, I was really, really impressed with my presenters. But one of the things that really impressed me was the mindset discussion. Mm-hmm. Mm-hmm. Right. So, you know, I'm trying to say this to my landlords. I'm trying to say it to investors. You know, we can only deal with the cards that we're dealt with right now. And if we can't change it, it sucks. It's unfortunate. But mm-hmm. we have to be able to stay positive in this rough time mm-hmm. and know that it's going to get better. Now, sure. I've seen questions out there. I've seen Nav. I know that Nav knows you. Mm-hmm. And

0: a great topic for us to discuss because, you know, how do we want it to look? That's the first question. And then what do we think it actually is going to look like? So what do you, I mean, what have you been hearing? What do you want to see the legal landscape look like from the board's perspective?
1: Well, you know what? I mean, we have to move along these evictions. I mean, you've got to help the landlords out. They're going to lose their houses if they, you know, if they haven't been smart enough to defer the mortgages or for some reason they're not able to. But myself as a landlord, I've deferred it for a second time. So it's going to be 6 months I'm deferring. But yeah. I must, and then I've refinanced one property. So I mean, to pull money out, equity, so I can use it to keep going through. But I must say one good thing, Samantha, that's happened is I'm getting really good tenants that are going to be moving into my homes long term. So that's really good. These are really good, solid people. They have not been affected by what's going on. They have, you know, I've talked to their landlords. They've been paying. They're great tenants. So I'm getting the right people. I'm getting my avatar that I need, the person who I want to see in my homes. Myself, my short-term rentals, I'm not bothering with them at all. Like I've got, I mean, I even got some people wanting to come to stay at my short-term rentals, but I don't want to do it at this point. Because of cleaning, because I'm a senior, the cleaner's a senior, and I'm not going to hire somebody else out of the blue. I don't know. And quite frankly, half the season's gone anyways. The season's gone already. So what do I have to do? So I'm just switching over from short-term to long-term, and I'm getting good people for that too. So, I mean, I'm looking at my business model is changing, and I'm okay with it, Sam, because if I can get the same amount of money or a good amount of money without having to do all that extra work at my age as a senior, I'm ready for that. And I'm looking at other things, different types of real estate strategies outside of owning property, but owning other things, doing things a little bit differently, but still making money with real estate. So that's what I'm looking at. I'm changing. I'm going to be changing my business. I'm going to be changing the way I do business. Real estate is always there, will always be. And I'm going to be moving into another sector of real estate where I can see good potential, where I don't have to deal with tenants, which is the one thing. Not that I've had a in 20 years, I haven't had really bad tenants. And now I have no bad tenants. I've had only good tenants that are paid. But I want more than that, right? I want to do things a little bit differently. So that's how I see it.
0: I agree with you. I just, and that's something that scares me because you're a senior. You know, my parents are seniors. And they've talked about this with me. You know, what do we do? What do we do? We've done this for like 40 years. You know, all we've done is build a portfolio. We're thank God, like they have decent tenants. There's one problem in all the units of all of them. Everyone's so far paying their rent. But they asked that question to me. You know, seniors aren't getting, they're not getting funding. They're not getting proper funding from the government. And it's complicated. Right? So what do you do as an investor that's a senior if you can't refinance? What do you do?
1: Oh, I'm able to refinance. I actually just did it. So it's private financing, private refinancing. I was able to get that in the middle of COVID. Think about that. In the middle of COVID-19, I was able to do it. So you can do it. Maybe your parents have to go to a mortgage broker, not go to the bank.
0: Yeah, exactly. And so that's a great thing. Like I know there's a mortgage broker that I know, Mr. Victor Ha. And, you know, I ask him that question too. You know, what are you doing to help seniors? What are we doing? Let's look at it from the perspective of those that, like, we have to understand not all landlords out there in the investment world are rich. Like, I know there's this perception that, hey, landlords have deep pockets. Let's make the laws in favor of the tenants as opposed to landlords because landlords are rich. And that's not true. Right. Let's be realistic here. It's not true. No. Some of them are just doing it to make some extra income, maybe. But really, some of them don't even increase their rents, and or they've inherited the property from someone else. So they're just keeping it going. And I think that's where this beautiful organization, landlord self help board, comes into play with the assistance to these low income or small landlords, right? Because people, when you hear it, low income landlord, what do you mean? You know, legal aid actually was funding the landlord self help because there are low income landlords.
1: Yes, and sure there are. Yeah.
0: Right.
1: Sure.
0: Seniors, you know, that's a whole topic and on its own, but I'd love to hear the perspective from some of your other experts as to what are they doing to help seniors? And are these seniors going to lose their properties that they've had for 40 years due to a bad tenant that may not pay the rent?
1: I hope not. If you know, I've been saying this, preaching this since the middle of March, that you need to defer your mortgage.

0: and I've deferred it for a second time. So the landlord should be able to defer their mortgages and then refinance, either get a new first or get a second or get a third, but refinance, put the money in the bank so you won't lose your house. There's no reason to lose your house because of a friggin' tenant that's not paying the rent. That's the wrong reason to lose a house for, right? We have to have, you know what? Again, we're going to say this again, Samantha. This is a business. You've got to learn the basics of business. And I want to tell you something. Before I went on my show with Scott, and you and I both love Scott very much, you know, we respect him. Yeah, and he's fabulous, right? I mean, he's got such a brain and he knows so much. And just before I was getting ready to have him on my show, doesn't a paralegal, a very famous paralegal, send me a message? And he hasn't sent me a message in months. He says, Maria, he says, what's going on with the landlords? I have a course. I have a webinar that's free about Bill 184, and no one's coming to listen to it. I said, you know what? This is what I'm noticing. We're all noticing this, that the landlords aren't doing their due diligence. They're not learning. They're not educating themselves, Samantha. They're not educating themselves. I've got 83 videos about all educational. There's a minority that go there and watch them. What's wrong with them? You tell me what's wrong with them.
1: You know, it comes down to this. We see this happen quite often. Can you hear me?
0: Now I can. If you go in and out, yeah, just try it again.
1: Okay. Yeah, so, you know, we see this, and I'm not here representing the Landlord Self-Help Center. I do sit on the board of directors. Yes. But, you know, when I was a child, Landlord Self-Help Center existed, and they've always been there to educate. And I think that, you know, if you look at all the resources around you, there's a wealth of knowledge, and people are not looking at the right venues for knowledge. I think people don't have patience, and that is why they'll go on a Facebook page or on Google and just type in their question and hope to get the answer. The problem is that, again, you know, it's not a one size fits all approach that you can take to any legal situation. Every situation is different. So this individual you're talking about, I think I know who he is, but if it is who I think it is, the man is very knowledgeable.
0: I know.
1: And I have to tell you, I've taken his course. So knowledge, like being a landlord, if you're in a business, like you have to think about it. If you are not keeping a pulse on what's going on, then expect things to happen and expect the boat to leak.
0: Yes. Right?
1: If you're letting the boat leak, then basically what you're doing is you're flushing money down the toilet. Mm-hmm. Why would you want to flush money down the toilet? Don't you want that money to go on vacation and, you know, make your life easy? Especially, you know, people talk about this. Oh, I want residual income. You want residual income? Yeah. Take care of the unit. You have to put effort into the unit. Yes. I'm not saying go in and renovate when the tenant says, give me the whole brand new unit. I'm saying follow all you have to do is simply follow the act. The act is not very complicated. It tells you your responsibilities. There's a section in the act that says that. And it's a matter of, guys, if you don't want to listen to the video, go on the Landlord Tenant Board website and read some of their guides. It's so I feel that people are lazy, and I'm sorry
0: for anybody. Yes, they are. No, they are. I mean, that's my conclusion. Okay. Because we've been, how many months have we had the problem with the people can't evict the tenants? How many months have they had all this free time? How many people have gone and watched the videos that you and I have produced even a year ago, the radio shows? How many people have listened to it? You were giving good advice then. You're still giving good advice now. Who's listening to us, right? So, I mean, really, I mean, if you're not going to do what it takes, then I guess you're going to, like they say, like, if you've always done what you've always done, you'll always get what you've always gotten.
1: Exactly. And that comes back to mindset. To me, this all ties into personal development mindset. Yeah. And honestly, you know, you want to be a rich landlord. Well, you know, things don't come for free. Okay. Yeah. So yes, you're getting the free education, but think, if you don't even want to take the step towards getting free education, then that's your problem. Yeah. I'm sorry.
0: Oh, yeah.
1: At the end of the day, I mean, listen, I'm a very sensitive person and very caring. And my clients will tell you that I am the first person to be there when they're crying to give them a hug. That's the kind of person I am. So when I'm being very blunt like this, it's only because I'm seeing and I'm hearing, I'm getting the calls daily where people are saying silly things to me that don't make any sense. And it's very, very alarming because I want to help them, but I can't. Some problems I can't fix them. There's things that if you do it wrong, you cannot go back.
0: That's right.
1: That you know, take advantage of Maria's shows, all the shows, all the effort that she puts in. She, you know, I know you like doing it. Yes. I know there are people that do watch it, but I think more people need to be aware that this is a place where people are volunteering their time to yes. give information, yes. really with not looking for anything in return.
0: No.
1: I come on here just for the joy. I love to talk. I love to have you.
0: I mean, you're one of my first guests on my radio show. I mean, that was amazing. Like 2 years ago. No, a year ago, you know. And then before that, Jen and I had you. Remember we did shows together with Jen Alengagati. It was so much fun. The three of us just laughed through the whole thing. We had so much fun, you know. But yeah, it was all for education. I mean, you're an educator. I'm an educator. And I get frustrated too. I get frustrated when I heard from this paralegal and he told me that, I got so frustrated. I mean, come on, you know?
1: He's not wrong. He's again, I can imagine who it is, but if it's this person that I think it is, you know, if this person is selling a course, then you have to like think about why he has the right to add money to that course. Because the person that I think that it is a person that's been doing it for a very, very, very long time.
0: Absolutely.
1: You know, whatever the money is, you like, there's always a saying, like, and it's Wallace D. Waddles, The Science of Getting Rich. You know, you want to do things in a certain way. And if you want to do things in a certain way to achieve success, you need to copy what others are doing. And this person knows what they're doing.
0: Yeah. Yeah. But most webinars are for free.
1: I know. I think so.
0: I mean, he never sent me the link, so I don't know, right? I've been busy all day, so I don't even know when it's supposed to be on. But I'm sure it's for free. Webinars normally are free. I mean, I think so. But it doesn't matter.
1: It depends on who it is.
0: Pay the money if you're that interested, if you really need to know, because it's your business, you invest in yourself. I mean, I know you, Samantha, are investing in yourself, just like I've been investing. Like, I've been in business since 1982. I've been investing all about business since 1982.
1: Yeah.
0: I mean, come on, you know? And then when I went into real estate, I've invested with courses. I was just talking that I used to belong to Ronald Grand out of Florida. He's a real estate investor that goes really into a typical American goes really into things that are really out of this world, how they do it, but that's how he does his business, right? But I paid for that course. I mean, I'm still paying for courses. I'm still belonging to groups. I mean, I want to be on top of what's going on. I want to hear other people's opinion, just like you are. You're doing that too.
1: Yes. So I have to say that there are courses that I do pay for, and there are courses that I don't pay for. Yeah. And how I select the ones that I pay for is it depends on who it is, right? Yeah. So look, I might go to a free course and learn high level knowledge, but then I'm going to the free course to survey who the person is who's speaking to see if it's the person that I should learn more from. I'll give you an example. And I can see that my amazing mentor, I love calling him my mentor. I feel he's my coach, and honest to God, I am so blessed to have this person in my life, Mr. Scott McEachran. I'm giving him a shout out.
0: Good.
1: This is he's an individual that I have to say, you know, if you don't know him, you should get to know him, because he has the knowledge. He has the ability. What he says is not talking into the air. He's actually talking about things like the actual law. He knows what he's doing. Yes. Whereas other people fake it till they make it, right? And I think that's what gives legal professionals a very bad name, is that they think they know what they're talking about, but they actually don't. Mm-hmm. So you need to do your due diligence as a landlord. And I do that as both a landlord and a paralegal. And in other businesses, I'm always looking at who are the experts, or who say that they are the experts in this industry, and what makes them the expert. What is their track record? So there are probably about 5 paralegals that I can think of that I know for sure know that when they say they know what they're doing, they know what they're doing.
0: They know what they're doing, yes.
1: And I think that's what landlords need to do. And anybody that's dealing with a paralegal, we talked about this last time. How do you hire a paralegal? How do you know what questions to ask? And I thought about that since the last show. And it really comes down to, you need to do the research. If they're nowhere to be found, or if they're a speckle on a map in the middle of nowhere, you probably are not going to want to use them. No offense to that person that doesn't use social media. You just have to be careful out there. And it's very, very important. It's very, very important to know where to get that education. But we're talking about that, but you're right. People are not even stepping forward that to get the education.
0: No. And I'll take it a step further. I had someone get in touch with me on Sunday. And she, you know, like usually Sundays I don't do any business. If I do, it's my own stuff. But I could see she was a member of one of my associations. So I answered her and she got on the phone and she just came at me and just told me what was going on, right? Then she said, then I stopped her and I said, look, I said, you need to talk to a paralegal, not me. And I said, even if I know, I'm not going to tell you anything. This is too dangerous to tell you anything right now. I really don't know how to do things. And I don't. I said, you know, Samantha, myself, I don't want to know the law. That's not my business. I want my paralegal to know the law.
1: Yeah. Yeah. And you want your paralegal, if they don't know something, that they say to you, hey, Maria, I've never encountered that. Yeah. I'm going to get expert counsel. I'm going to find out and I'm going to come back and I'm not going to charge you to learn about that.
0: Yeah, of course. Of course.
1: And I think that's another thing that paralegals, and it's not just paralegals, it's any industry. People are fighting for business and they are competing. They think it's a big competition, a big race. And to be honest with you, to me, I don't see anything as competition. I see it as collaboration. Let's work together. You know, and I talk about this quote all the time that my dear friend and partner, Kelly Chiasson, she says this, you know, you can go alone, but you can't grow alone. And I've always believed in that. And I think that my industry needs to learn a little bit more about what that means. And hey, I'm sorry. I love my industry. I have to tell you, this profession is me. This is what I love to do. And I love educating and helping people and getting justice for people utilizing the laws that we have. But we need to look at what is the greater good. And that's the greater good is really, you don't know, ask somebody else that does know, and don't be ashamed to ask. Right? Same with the landlords, ask each other, but be careful that you don't rely on it because you don't know if they even know. You have to do your research.
0: Yeah. And I'll tell you something. I mean, I know what I need to know, but when I get into trouble or if I'm unsure, I call up my paralegal. So what happened was this lady, when I told her that, I don't think she was very happy. So she sends me, she doesn't even thank me for me listening to her and suggesting something. So she kind of slams the phone. It was on Messenger. And then she says, well, I didn't think it was that difficult. I said, you know what? It's not. But with the way things are right now with the Landlord and Tenant Board and the tenants, I'm not going to give you advice. You can go. And I suggested that they go to, not to you, but actually to Howard, because I know you're very busy. Howard Tavrajas, which is, he's another paralegal on my show. I said, call him up. He's not going to charge you. So I called Howard yesterday. I said, has someone called you in my name? He says, no. So the lady didn't call him and it was a free call. She preferred to listen to everybody else except go where the answer was. I just handed her a solution. You think she took it?
1: That's a big problem. Look, like I have to say, you know, the ones that when you, what's that saying? You can take a horse to water, but you can't get them to drink.
0: Make them to drink it. Right? Exactly. And so that's why I don't get involved anymore, because really I'm wasting my time. I just spent 10 minutes with you trying to calm you down, trying to understand what was going on. And I said, look, I can give you the person who can help you because they know the law. I don't. And then she says, well, this is what my real estate agent said. I said, you don't listen to real estate agents. They don't know the law. You know, this is dangerous now with what's going on. Do you not understand how dangerous it is? You know?
1: Oh, my. You know, Maria, you bring up a very, very, like, I want to segue into this topic about real estate agents who I love dearly, guys. Like, I lecture to real estate agents at least two brokerage offices per week. They are my best friends. I love them. So let me say, I say it to them, and I'm going to say it to the landlords. Yes, I understand that we trust our real estate agents because that's the person that helped us to get this property. I get it. Look, they are that connector. I feel they're the central person that knows the answer to everything. Yeah. They know how to connect you with other people, but be careful. They can only guide you to a place to get information. If you're getting legal advice from your real estate agent, they better have a paralegal or a license to be a lawyer and practice law. They can't give you legal advice. Because what happens is, are you going to go to the board after they fill out the application for you and sign it for you, and then it gets thrown out because they are not allowed to put their name into that application?
0: Yes.
1: Then you just wasted your time and money. And then think about it. I've heard people say, well, my real estate agent, they said to the adjudicators, my real estate agent said this. And I've heard many adjudicators say, your real estate agent, really? What standing do they have?
0: Yeah.
1: Are you a paralegal?
0: Yeah.
1: Okay, don't ask them. So be very, very careful that look, I love them. I know that they are very knowledgeable in many, many things, but they only should be your connection to a person that has a holds a license.
0: Yeah.
1: Not the person that gives you legal advice.
0: Absolutely. Real estate agent can get you a good home, make the deal happen. That's it. That's where I stop. I have legal problems, depending on what kind, I go to my lawyer. I go to my paralegal. If I want to get a mortgage, I go to my mortgage broker. Do I go to my real estate agent and say, hey, do you have any money to lend me? I mean, it's the same thing, right? It's the same thing. And I'm going to take this a step further because I know that Scott actually last week was on some real estate groups trying to help out with the information. And of course, you know about that. And they were just cutting him down.
1: Well, this is the thing, everyone knows better, right?
0: Yeah. Yeah, so why even bother? Actually, I don't actually go on those groups anymore. Once in a blue moon, I'll answer in my groups, but I won't go to others and not necessarily say anything because I don't want, quite frankly, they're not going to listen anyway. So why am I spending my time? I've got to look, where is the best use of my time, Samantha? Because I don't have that much time in a day anymore. I mean, I'm a senior and I have all this time, but I prefer to do things that are good for me now, right? You can only give so much. And then I have so many groups, as you know, so many associations, and you belong to a lot of them, that I have to share the information with them there. But I always say, go to a paralegal. And I always, you know, if they ask a question and I don't want to answer, or I don't know and I don't want to know, then I'll, you know, I'll highlight your name, or I'll highlight Howard's or Beta D. You know, because you guys are doing it every single day. I don't want to know what you're doing. I don't want to know. Except when I'm in trouble. Okay.
1: Look, I was going to add an additional analogy to what you said, and I use it on my personal development show, and I've heard my partner say it, you know, you don't ask your mechanic to do your dental work.
0: Yeah.
1: Right.
0: Exactly. Same thing. Why is a real estate agent, why is a real estate investor asking an agent what to do about the N4, the N5 and the L11? What's that all about, right?
1: The people assume that the real estate agent should know. There's some expectation, and I can tell you in talking with some of the brokers, that's what they say to me, that clients believe that there's an expectation that the real estate agent knows all. They are the god of real estate and know all. And that's great. They do know a little bit of everything. I have to say there's some out there, like I mentioned Nav earlier. Nav, he knows a lot. Mr. Gordon So, Sabir, Chawala. Yeah. Roy Cleaves, and there's many that have been on your show that actually really know what they're talking about. Yeah. But they know that, like, I'll tell you, it doesn't matter how long they've been around, they will always ask, they always have a paralegal and a lawyer in their arsenal. They always do. And they pick up the phone, like I get it all the time. Pick up the phone, hey Sam, I have a 2-minute question. Can I ask you? Sure, no problem. Ask me the question and let me give the advice, because I hold the insurance. I'm protected. You're not. So why would you want to get sued because you gave wrong advice?
0: Yeah, absolutely. Absolutely. And even more so, it's more dangerous now than it was when I started 20 years ago and when your dad started 30 or 40 years ago. The tenant profile has changed.
1: It has.
0: And the laws have changed. And it's becoming more and more difficult to evict people for various reasons. So, I mean, through time, the tenant has gotten more rights. We have gotten less rights. So that's why it's imperative that people get the paperwork filled out properly and that they don't waste their time getting their paperwork thrown out of the landlord tenant board.
1: And now with the changes, everyone needs to, I'll tell you what I did, and this is a best practice for those that are watching or that's going to watch on the replay, take the old legislation and compare it to Bill 184. You need to do a side-by-side. I'm telling you, you're going to start to see things. I know our firm is going to be releasing information about it. I'm sure the Landlord Self-Help Center would do the same. Mm-hmm. And you're going to start seeing this everywhere because, look, if you're not aware of the changes, how do you know what you can and cannot do? You actually may have more rights than you think at this point. So, look, I'll tell you some of the top things that I'm seeing. I feel like saying the top 10 no-nos that landlords.
0: Okay, go ahead. Tell us.
1: Well, I'll do 5 because I don't know if we have time for all 10.
0: No, we probably don't because you've got another show coming up too, don't you, at 8 o'clock?
1: Yeah, so I do a personal development show Monday to Friday at 8 p.m. For mindset. It's very important for me. It's important for investors and businesses. So 8 p.m. starts in about 25 minutes. But let's talk about these things. So the lovely N5. the N5 notice where, you know, you have a tenant that, for example, has damaged the property, or a tenant who is affecting the reasonable enjoyment of another tenant, or has issues with bylaw, or I don't know, whatever issues they are. Use the N5, you fill it out, and there's this 7-day window in which they have a time to correct it on the first N5. Landlord must go back during that 7-day window, day 7, to ensure that the tenant complied or did not comply. Mm-hmm. And I see them fail all the time. Guys, number one, read the notices. Why are you not reading the notices? Notice, go back. It says you must go back and confirm. Yeah. So this is a big problem, right? The other big problem that I've seen, and again, I'm not talking about Bill 184 because I know my Mr. Scott McEachran spoke about some of it earlier, and you're going to hear more about it. So I'm talking about it from a perspective without that. Number two is, again, compensation. Again, read the notice. When is compensation due on an N12?
0: Yeah.
1: Is it due after the termination date? Like, I feel like I should do my quizzes here. Guys, you be the judge.
0: Why don't you do that?
1: You be the judge. True or false? Compensation on an N12 for landlord's own use, you can pay after the termination date. True or false? Post your comments in the comments.
0: Yeah, that's a good idea. Yeah.
1: another one. True or false? A notice, an N4 non-payment of rent can be issued. If it's already issued, it doesn't have an expiry date. True or false? Post that in the comment section. I'd love to see answers here because there's a lot of misconceptions.
0: Yes, I know.
1: N11s, you know, agreement to vacate property. You know, it's supposed to be filed or nothing happens. So I often hear questions about, is it absolute? So I should ask that question here. True or false, is an N11 agreement to vacate the unit, even though it's on agreement and the form is filled out and you filed it with the board, is it an absolute, or can the tenant go back and say, oh, landlords forced me to sign it? Can they reverse it? Right? I'd love to hear answers, guys. I think these are some of the top errors that happen because there's misconceptions, right? Yeah. What did I give you? I gave, I think, 3 or 4 there.
0: Yeah. Yes. There's plenty more.
1: Oh my God. I could be on here for hours with all of them.
0: I know that.
1: I think, you know, people saying, oh, another one, I don't have to use a standardized lease. Okay. Yeah. You need to be very careful. Again, you in writing on the website. Why are we not taking 10 minutes of our life to read it and do it correctly? That's all I ask, you know, and maybe, you know, and again, paralegals, we're problem solvers, you know, our job is to help you when you're in hot water.
0: Yeah.
1: So, you know, that's when, I feel for Howard because I'm like Howard, I do these free consultations because all I want to hear is what you did, what you thought you were supposed to do and how you rectified it.
0: Yeah.
1: I want to hear your version of events. Mm-hmm. And then I can say to you, hey, did you read the notice? Hey, did you look at the section of the act? And people will tell you, the people that become my clients are the people that say, hey, I just don't want to do it on my own. They're not the people that, hey, you know, read the notice for me. It's not like that.
0: I
1: guide them to read the notice. So I don't know, I can blab and blab, but really it comes down to get the information, get informed. And if you don't want to, hire a property manager. Yeah,
0: exactly. Right? Exactly. Or I'm going to take it a step further.
1: Sure.
0: Okay. I think that if you don't want to hire a property manager, hire a paralegal and get them involved with the signing of the documents, make sure everything's in order, even with the people coming in, even have a paralegal, like have a Zoom call with the tenant, yourself and a paralegal when they're signing the paperwork and that they understand what that lease really means, right? Because most of the tenants aren't even reading themselves. Never mind, the landlord's not reading it and then the tenant's not reading it. So no wonder they're in trouble. No wonder they have problems, you know?
1: You know, these situations that I'm seeing don't have to happen. Okay.
0: No,
1: and again, I mean, paralegals are not meant to do preventative measures. And it makes me sad because I could provide a lot of preventative measures for you.
0: I know.
1: But that's not what a paralegal is for. So, saying that, what I want to say to people is ultimately take the courses, ultimately talk to people that know, and get the information. And really more than half of the cases that I'm seeing that used to go to the board, even the ones we're doing on emergency, they should have never gone there. This could have been a simple discussion, negotiation or mediation. And I know some great mediators. I'm actually a certified mediator myself. It's part of my practice, but I know people that are just mediators and that's all they do all day long. Yeah. So talk to people, get the information, and really think to yourself, is it worth it? Because like I had a couple people call me today. Hey, Samantha, I just want to issue notices against this person. I said, okay, first of all, do you need to issue the notice right now? There's no board. So unless it's an emergency, yes, you should have the paper trail, but understand that if you have a tenant that's paying your rent, that should be brought up right now. Can it be dealt with when the board is open? So you don't open a can of worms. Maybe just think about that. Balance it up.
0: Figure out
1: what's worth it at this time. But you're right in everything you said. And I just echo it because I feel it and I'm seeing it and I'm living in the trenches. Like I'm seeing it.
0: I know you are. The other thing too that I like to see in the future, and what happened with my last deal that I had with my paralegal, was that she actually got in there to negotiate for me. So sometimes it's best that the paralegal negotiates for us. So then they're talking to a third party that has that, because they're obviously not listening to you. So I can see the paralegal going more into the mediation part of this too, Samantha, in the future. That's where I see things moving along for you guys, getting more and more into this at a different level, because it's too difficult. The landlord and the tenant is too difficult to do sometimes.
1: So it's interesting because I actually teach ADR. I've been teaching it for quite some time. And yes, again, I am a mediator myself, but I practice it within my firm, within the course of litigation. Or I tell people, hey, maybe you bring me on as a mediator as opposed to your paralegal. And I'm just going to say, I agree with you because most cases can settle and have settled in any court setting. I that's what I do here. I'm able to settle most of them. And then if they have to go to litigation, they have to. But ultimately, I see the legal landscape going that way too. I see the board is going to, unless they have a plan, which I don't know if they do, to be honest, nobody knows. It's a secret. the way I see it is when this board opens up, how are they going to deal with all the backlog that they had before COVID? That's the first part. And then now they have to figure out, well, now we have all these applications that are piled up that have been mailed into us. We need to get adjudicators. We need to actually increase the amount of people. And they've saved money having the board closed. Hire some more adjudicators. I know they brought, I think, 4 new adjudicators, but they need more. There's going to be a massive backlog. And people, I hope that we're not looking at another 6 months to get an order on arrears. I hope not, because that's what we were seeing before.
0: And I'm afraid that might be the truth, which I don't like at all. I don't like that for my poor landlords. My poor landlords. I feel so sorry for them. I really do.
1: I do too. So again, maybe you look at other options. You look at rent. You look at other things that can, like the. Yes. And maybe I should reverse this and talk about it from a tenant side. I'm not a tenant litigator. Like I have a litigator that does that. I also have a good friend who has a website called Eviction Sucks.
0: I love that one.
1: Right, but he represents tenants, and that's what he likes to do, and that's okay. So from the tenant perspective, and I know tenants probably watch this show, and that's perfectly fine. I'm not a tenant hater. I was a tenant once too. Let me just say it to the tenants. Look, do you want to have the ability to leave on your on good terms and on your terms, on balanced terms, actually? You know, dealing with your landlord, working with your landlord is the solution. And if your landlord's the one being tough, well, then we have a different situation. But ultimately what I'm seeing is the tenants are not working with their landlords.
0: No, not at all. Not at all.
1: It's COVID, so I have the upper hand. Well, that's great. But when the board opens, then what's going to happen? You get evicted. Why do you want that?
0: Why?
1: I don't think
0: I know. Well, you know what? Myself as a landlord, the first thing I'm going to ask them is, have you been paying all this time during COVID? Simple question. Have you been paying? You think I want them in my house if they haven't been paying? This,
1: no.
0: You know, the amount, I hope the landlords have gotten smartened up by all of this. I hope that they don't choose these people again. Because you get rid of one devil, you invite another devil in. And when I say that, I don't mean that facetiously, because you could be yourself even as a tenant. Are you going to choose the same kind of landlord that you didn't like, didn't work with? you know, a slum landlord. I mean, maybe you have to look at your parameters a little bit different, spend a teeny, teeny bit more money and go for a really good landlord that will take care of you. It works both sides, you know. This is a two-way street.
1: I agree with you. I agree with you. I think the best, and I look, my parents have had tenants for a long time. Like they have, I don't want to call them lifers. They're not lifers, but they've been there a long time. Like it's multiple tenants. And they stay because really my parents work with them and they work with them. So it comes down to, I would say to the biggest advice would be communication is key. And some, you know, it's not about pride. Set your pride aside. For the landlords that are not being paid rent, why have you not issued an N4? Why have you not still followed protocol? Mm-hmm. I understand there's no board. You still need to follow protocol. You still need to document. Documentation means conversation. What are you waiting for? Mm-hmm. So that's the biggest thing. Fill it out correctly. Serve it correctly. Mm-hmm. And, you know, again, Maria, you said it. It comes down to maybe the tenant just doesn't want to talk to you. Maybe they're afraid you're going to judge their situation.
0: Yeah, of course. They're under stress.
1: Yeah,
0: like
1: everybody.
0: Yeah, everybody is. They're afraid. I mean, who isn't afraid, right? So if we can understand that, it's just, you know, just work with them. Like myself, I have had tenants for 3 years in one property, great tenants. And they said, because I wanted to rent some of the other rooms in the house, they said, please don't, because it's very dangerous. I said, okay, I won't be showing the house at all until we move along a little bit more. So I just started showing it last week, but for 3 months, I haven't showed it because they asked me not to. So I respected them. They're good tenants. They pay on time. They keep the house clean. Why wouldn't I respect what they're asking me to do? You know?
1: Yeah.
0: So, and they always say, oh, thank you so much for taking that into consideration. So when they're doing anything, they know I can negotiate with them. My office is open to negotiations. So I always leave it. If something's not working, I'll say, okay, what would you like me to do? Will you help me here? See if this works or not. They're willing to work with me. So guess what? Happy relationship keeps going along. We understand each other. So I think that's a lot to do with it too, how you speak to each other. They've never been rude. They've never been rude to me, and I've never been rude to them. Never.
1: I agree with you. This is what I've been preaching every single day to all my landlord clients, to anyone that calls me that's a landlord. That's what I say, exactly what you say. You know, is there a way we can work this out in another? Let's use alternative dispute resolution. Let's find another way. At the end of the day, look, we don't know what the tenant situations are. Some of them don't tell us. And if I reach out to them and say, hey, you know, and I talk to them like a human being and put, because I don't have it. Look, I'm there to protect my client.
0: You're not emotionally involved, which is exactly the type of person you need in between two people that are not getting along. Yeah, exactly.
1: Right.
0: Yeah.
1: Right. So that's oftentimes I have tenants say to me, hey, Samantha, you know, I lost my job. I'm trying to get money. I'm trying to find a way. And I say to them, hey, did you go to rent bank? Hey, did you know, can you borrow money? Can you do a payment plan? Can you do something? Because what happens, and it's not my job to advise, give them legal advice. My job is to try to make sure that my landlord is still receiving some money, because they're sitting there and some of them don't, they're going to lose their homes. They're going to lose their property. I want my landlord to have some sort of funding in their pocket. And look, it might not be all of it, but let's work together. Let's find a way. And I think that's important right now.
0: Yeah, I agree. Yeah. You know what? These are very critical times. We have to take critical measures. We have to think differently than we've been thinking up until now. It's been pretty easy up until now. And we've had plenty of problems up until now. Just think what's going to happen now, Samantha.
1: Yeah. It's scary. And I don't know what, I'm not sure what it's going to look like. I actually won't be surprised if I start seeing more online hearings. I think that's probably the best way to deal. Like I always said this before, and I've been on other shows and they've asked me, hey, Samantha, what do you think should change? And I always say, if there's a way to do the N4, the non-payment of rent hearings, over the telephone or virtually, or if there is no dispute, and I know that there's this process that may come out in relation to the N4s, if there's no dispute, then it just simply either gets an order or it's a one-sided to just ask a landlord quick questions, then that will all be done on the phone or virtually. That's what I'm hoping actually happens. I think that the board doesn't need to have multiple people in a room. They only need the ones that are severe cases, N5s that have to deal with severe issues, and the tenant applications. but they can turn a lot of it. They can adapt. The board can adapt. The government can adapt. And look, there's been papers written. I know Landlord Self-Help has sent in papers. There's other advocacy groups that send in papers. You know, at the end of the day, we elect the government. But I have to say that what I'm seeing so far, I'm actually not unhappy with it. I think that the 184 is going to bring some amazing changes that people will be very happy about. Now, don't hold me to it just now because I don't want to reveal that. But that's what I'm seeing from the ones I've discussed with people. But let's just, like, people, I think what has to happen is these landlords need to understand. I don't even know if landlords understand that there is changes coming. And it's funny because I was talking to my dad. He's like, what are you talking about? Yeah, they don't know. They don't know. Yeah. Unless mailed out to them, because people are there. Some people are not on the internet, you know?
0: Yeah, exactly. Yeah.
1: And that's why the Landlord Self-Help has a walk-in, not now, but they had a walk-in or a phone call because they could get that information over and people would use it. So I wish there was a way that the government could send, like, I don't know, some kind of pamphlet to people and say, here go the changes. Because people don't know. They don't watch them. They don't know.
0: No. It's a matter of, again, communication.
1: Right.
0: Landlords, tenants communication, government and landlords communication, government and tenants communication. That's all it is communication. Find a way to communicate. Find a way to communicate. I mean, with social media, there's a lot of ways to communicate with social media on all platforms. On all platforms.
1: Yeah. Well, you really, and communication, separate the people from the problem. If anybody's out there that really wants to learn more about mediation, a book I recommend, it's called Getting to Yes. I don't know if people know that, or Getting to Yes with Yourself. That's the newer book. But that's actually the book that we use to teach students that are learning about ADR. We teach them mediation. So Getting to Yes.
0: Can you tell us what ADR is?
1: It's called Alternative Dispute Resolution. Okay. And what it is, it encompasses is not only, it talks about negotiation, talks about mediation, and it talks about arbitration. So I actually teach what I teach in college to paralegal students is all about all three of them and then how to actually apply them. So I give them real world scenarios to apply and I get them to do mock mediations, mock negotiations, mock arbitration so that they get a feel for it because mediation is something that is confidential and you will never learn about it. You'll never be able to sit in and watch unless you're in the case. And then you're like, what the heck is going on? I feel like I'm being shafted. And I'll tell you, many people said that to me. I didn't expect that. I didn't know this was going to happen. Oh, they sided with the other person. That's not what mediation is. Mediation is a third party that is a non-biased person. And within the board, you have the option to decide if you'd like to have mediation. Mm-hmm. And I highly recommend it. The mediators are skilled. They've been there for years. And really, their job is to try to bring you to a middle ground.
0: Yeah.
1: You're not going to get everything you want in mediation. Mm-hmm. It's about compromise. Mm-hmm. And so the mediators will try to separate the people from the problem and try to take you to a place where, hey, you know what? There's a lot of emotions here, but let's try to look at what we can do to satisfy everybody. And you're not going to be 100% satisfied, but you will be a lot more satisfied than you would with the decision of an adjudicator who may say, sorry, you're 100% wrong. Get out of my courtroom. I'm sorry. I'm so sorry. My mind is in small.
0: That's okay. It doesn't matter. It's okay. You're so funny. I'm sure you've had people tell you that all along and everybody else too, right?
1: You see it with the self-litigant. Like when I'm at the board, I'm watching self-litigants. I'm like, oh my gosh, did you just like say that to the member? You do understand who the member is. That's another thing. Getting to know who the members are. Why are you not reading their bios and learning about who they are? Like they're lawyers. They could be paralegals. They could be people that have been in the profession in the rental industry for a very long time. Mm-hmm. They know what they're doing.
0: Yeah.
1: So when I hear people, the adjudicator is biased. The adjudicator is not biased. The adjudicator is following the set of rules. Yeah. If you didn't read the rules, that's on you. So taking advantage of being able to solve the problem in a resolution that both parties can be happy with, and you can make whatever decisions you want in that room with the mediator, why are you not taking advantage of it? Like, I don't understand. So, Getting to Yes, it's a great book. I'm not getting any royalties for telling you about it. Again, I use it for my class. William Urey is one of the authors, Getting to Yes with Yourself, and Robert Fisher. If you haven't read it, get yourself an ebook. Get the one Getting to Yes with Yourself. I think it was a free book on Kindle. Yeah. Go for it. Nothing to lose. It's actually fun. It's real world, real life scenarios. They talk about negotiations in a setting where there is a war.
0: Yeah, of course. Of course. I mean, that's the first thing you should be able to do and learn how to do. I mean, if you're going to be purchasing a house, don't you negotiate the price? I mean, I negotiate the price. I negotiate how much deposit I'm going to put down. I negotiate everything. So, I mean, I'm accustomed to negotiating. So when does anybody not going to real estate not understand we have to negotiate anything that's in real estate, you know? I mean, that's a business decision, right? I mean, that's a simple thing. I mean, business is full of negotiations.
1: Everything is negotiation. Yeah. So why not become like, you know, we always think that we are great at everything we do. Like we're our best cheerleader. And that's great. I'm not saying that's bad. You should be your best cheerleader. You should be the number one cheerleader. But be open-minded to relearn or learn from others that may be more successful than you so you can be as successful as them. And I see that. Oh, I'm a landlord. I know everything. You do?
0: Yeah.
1: Okay, then why are you in this problem? Why are you in this pickle? Why are you here at my office if you know everything?
0: Yeah.
1: So look, I can't say that I know everything. I don't know everything, but I know what my craft is and I know what I know. And I know that my colleagues that are on your shows, Scott, Howard, Bita, and there's some others, they know their crafts. They know what they're doing. And, you know, I can vouch for all of them because I, you know, documentation beats conversation. They have it. Right. They have it. Right. So, and you do as well. You do as well. That's why I would say this is a very trusted, you know, the Real Estate Media News Network, it's a trusted source because you're bringing on these experts that know what they are telling you. They are educated.
0: So, and Real Estate Media News Network is that's why I formed it, was to help the landlords and the tenants, anybody. It's your number one source for all things real estate. So it's, you know, that's why I have experts like yourself coming on. I don't know everything and I don't want to know everything. That's not my business, but I want to bring people together where they can go to one source and find out all the information and watch all these great programs. So I have to let you go, my love, because you have another show to go on. You're just hopping from one fire to another one. But we'll see you next Thursday. And please, everyone, make sure you ask questions, bring questions on. We're here. We're waiting for your questions. So I think they're just being very shy.
1: well, that's perfectly fine. You know what? If anybody wants to know, hey, what type of question should I ask? What can I ask? Listen, ask anything you want to ask. And just a quick shout out here. I see some comments here. So I just want to say hello to one of my amazing partners, Mr. Lester Bailey. He's out in Arizona. He's a great former police officer, great individual. Nav, hello. Navtaj, hello. Hello there to Scott. I see Miss Judith Schoenwald. Hello. Yeah. Marianne Grande, who is a mediator. And the others, Gordon So, the others that have hopped on to watch us, I can see people liking it from your page. So listen, if you don't know what questions to ask, because people always say, hey, Samantha, you know, maybe I just don't know what I don't know. And I don't know what type of question to ask you. You know, ask me, ask Maria. If we don't know, we'll find someone that knows. I can talk to you guys all about law. I can talk to you all about personal development. I can talk to you about business. I've been through it. You know, I failed. I've got back up, you know, wiped my tears and kept going. And I'm still going and going and going. I've been in property management, construction. I have really a lot of things that I've done in my life. And, you know, I'm a young individual. People are shocked when they hear my age. But, you know, I've learned the hard way. And I always share my story on all the shows that I'm on. This is not an easy place to be. It's not an easy place to be. But if you have questions about anything, real estate, listen, we'll share. I'll share the story of my parents and how they were almost homeless. You know, if they didn't get into real estate, they would never be where they are today. And it was my mom with a dream. She had a dream. You always say that. I had a dream. She had a dream and it came to her on late night television, and it was the Beckley course. And if she did not take the Beckley course, you know, she says it to me, Samantha, I don't know if I'd be here where I am today. And, you know, I also manifested where I would be, and she's there and she surpassed her dreams. So I'm happy to share whatever it is that you guys want to talk about. But listen, this is a casual conversation about real estate, all things real estate. all things landlord-tenant and all things law and anything else you'd like to talk about, you're here.
0: Absolutely. Thank you so much. Myself, I'm a real estate investor, but I also am a business development consultant, had a business in New York City in 1982. So I've been an entrepreneur since 1982. So ask me anything with business. Now it's all real estate, but business is part of real estate, Samantha. So I thank you so much for being my guest. Have a great show tonight, my love.
1: And you're an educator. Don't forget that. Everyone knows Maria's an educator. So if you're a person that wants to educate others in your business, maybe you ask out those questions. How did you do it, Maria? Let me do things in a certain way, which is what Maria did. And you know what? She's been successful at. So you might want to take advantage of her being here, because she's got a lot of background and you don't even know the surface of it.
0: I have to shake my head when I think of what I've done all these years since 1982, you know, and the changes I've seen, because there's tons of changes that have happened in the business world and real estate world.
1: So anyways, we should talk about some of those stories on the next show. I'd love to hear I'd love to know more.
0: Okay, you will. Anyways, take care. Have a great weekend. Bye, sweetheart.
1: Bye, everybody.
0: Bye.
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1: From CBC News, The World This Hour, I'm Riley Lachuk. Canadian trade negotiators wrapped up another meeting with their American counterparts today, the third in a week. But sources tell CBC News that 3 days before another set of U.S. tariffs is supposed to be imposed, optimism that a new deal can be struck is dwindling. Kate McKenna has the latest.
2: Sources say the U.S. is digging in, and so are the provinces, and Canadian negotiators aren't sure they can reach a deal that pleases everyone. We are not identifying our sources, as they are not authorized to speak publicly about the sensitive discussions. But Canada has always wanted the U.S. to drop both the new slate of tariffs coming into effect on Wednesday and meaningfully lower existing tariffs on steel, aluminum, lumber, and autos. In exchange, the provinces would have to put American alcohol back on their shelves. But sources say the U.S. is not willing to lower sectoral tariffs enough and sees lumber as a separate issue. And without more concessions from the U.S., the provinces are unlikely to agree to U.S. demands on liquor. For that reason, Canadian negotiators fear there may be no avoiding new tariffs later this week. Kate McKenna, CBC News, Washington.
1: Meanwhile, Conservative leader Pierre Poilievre slammed the Prime Minister, saying Canada has already made too many concessions and has gotten nothing in return.
3: Since Mark Carney took office, he's made endless concessions. The approach of Mr. Carney has failed demonstrably. It's time for Mark Carney to keep his promise that he would negotiate a win. There's no reason why the Prime Minister can't get a great deal on Wednesday. That's what he promised in the election.
1: He also called on Carney to extend the gas tax holiday until Canada Day of next year. Prime Minister Mark Carney and the premiers of Quebec and Newfoundland and Labrador will meet in St. John's tomorrow, where they're expected to announce a deal to develop a hydroelectric project at Churchill Falls. A deal was previously reached in 2024, but when Newfoundland's current premier, Tony Wakeham, was elected in 2025, he pledged to renegotiate a better deal. Sources have told Radio Canada the new deal provides for significantly more electricity generation, an agreement to develop a hydroelectric facility at Gull Island, and wind power production in the future. Residents of a second neighborhood in Summerland, BC will be allowed back into their homes. The first neighborhood was able to return on Friday, but the rest of the community remains under an evacuation order. Returning evacuees remain under an evacuation alert. They've been told to be ready to leave again at a moment's notice. And officials are reminding everyone the Bald Range wildfire in BC is still burning out of control. Russia says it shot down hundreds of Ukrainian drones overnight, but at least some got through and struck a distribution warehouse near Moscow, a warehouse that is owned by one of Russia's biggest retailers. Michelle Song has more.
4: Fire crews were on scene at a Wildberries warehouse near Moscow, trying to quell the fire after a major Ukrainian drone attack. Wildberries is one of Russia's largest online retailers. One warehouse employee who was evacuated during the strikes says many people will have lost their jobs. Moscow says it shot down more than 800 Ukrainian drones, while Russian officials called it the largest scale attack by Ukraine this year. Marcus Kolga is a senior fellow at the McDonald Laurier Institute.
5: But if these deep strikes continue the way that they are, if Ukraine continues having these successes, Vladimir Putin will be forced to negotiate. He will have to stop this war.
4: Ukraine's capital was also hit overnight, as Russia says it's targeted a facility producing parts for Ukrainian missiles and a factory making drone components. Michelle Song, CBC News, Toronto.
1: South Korea says it fired warning shots today at North Korean soldiers who violated the military demarcation line between the two countries. Military officials say the North Koreans retreated back to their side. The Yonhap News Agency says North Koreans crossed the line 17 times last year. And that is your World This Hour. For CBC News, I'm Riley Lachuk.
6: Hi, everyone. It's Maria Recruit here, All Things Real Estate. It's Wednesday, June the 10th, 2020. And we're going to be discussing today, should you be buying your property that you're looking at right now? How do you calculate the numbers on a rental property? Should you buy it? Should you leave it alone? Like there are magic numbers that I use myself. I always calculate. I have to make 10% return on the investment. If I can't, I don't even touch it. But everybody has different numbers, right? But I mean, I've always stayed out of trouble because of that. And I have today Colton Lukey, who is a real estate investor in Niagara, Ontario, Canada. Welcome. How are you today, Colton?
7: Hi, Maria. Thank you. I'm very well. Thank you very much for having me. It's a pleasure to be on your podcast.
6: Yeah, you know, it's a pleasure having you, Colton. You're such a young man, and you said you've been in the business for 4 years now. Is that correct?
7: That's correct. So I purchased my first property June 2016.
6: Okay. Tell us why you decided to go into real estate investing.
7: Yeah, so real estate investing was something that I felt I really understood. You know, I always felt that everyone always needs a place to live. Yes. And I always felt that over time, the price of real estate will continue to go up. We will have ups and downs, but in the long term, it will go up. Yeah. I also had some older mentors in my life saying, I wish I would have bought more real estate. Mm-hmm. I wish I would have continued buying, and they didn't. So I just kind of wanted to take advantage of my age and start buying property as young as I could.
6: Very smart. Very smart. I started when I was 49, but before that, I had my own businesses as a business development consultant. But I don't regret starting at 49 because I was ready for it, right? I had other things I wanted to do before. I lived in Europe. I studied. I got my master's degree in Europe and loved living 10 years in Europe. How many people get that choice, right? And then I started a business in New York City, and then I came to the Niagara region, started my consulting practice and training practice. I'm a recruit and associates, and then decided at 49 I wanted to go into real estate because I thought, you know what, that's where the money is, you know, and I didn't want to work so hard. And it's true. I've been in it for 20 years now. So you can always start real estate. Like people, like, it's great that you start. I think you're in your 20s, perhaps. Am I correct?
7: You're
6: good.
7: Right.
6: Good. Perfect. But you can start at any time, 30s, 40s, 50s. It doesn't really matter, right? Because real estate will always go up in value. And so, you know, the sooner you get started, the more money you'll make. But you have to treat it as a business. I think you'd agree with that. Is that, Colton, that we have to, you know, we have to look at real estate as a business and not be in a negative cash flow, which a lot of the new investors are doing, which really scares me because look at what's happened now with the COVID. What are you going to do if you're in a negative cash flow? And then, so you're in a negative cash flow and then you have tenants that you can't even evict them. What kind of business model is that? So real estate investing is not for everyone. I don't think everyone should be doing. If you're not willing to have a mentor like you did, and I had a mentor when I started, you have to have a mentor and you have to go to meetings where you meet other real estate investors and talk about this, you know, because I know you're very heavily into the social media. I know you have your own podcast too, because I watched it. I think great information. So that's what's necessary, is to listen to people who are successful and not just trying to sell their programs, but are actually doing it, right? I mean, we are business people doing it. So you decide to go into real estate 2016. How has it been so far?
7: So there have been ups and there have been downs, but definitely a lot more ups.
6: Okay.
7: And definitely a lot more work than I initially realized.
6: Yes.
7: which I think is common for a lot of young people looking to get into the game.

0: Niagara Region Real Estate Meetup.
1: Fantastic.
0: We want our goal, I think our main goal, at least my main goal, is to put that information out there so then others can also succeed.
1: Yes.
0: Right?
1: Yes.
0: Because I wish I knew the people I knew now when I got started in 2016, because I probably would have saved myself thousands of dollars and countless mistakes.
1: So can you go into some of your mistakes so someone doesn't think it's just, you know, free for home, just buy something and everything works out well? Can you give us some ideas of what mistakes you feel that you've made? Or we've all made mistakes. I mean, I have too, right?
0: Oh, absolutely. And it's the only way you learn, right? So, I mean, right from the get-go, one of the biggest ones was I didn't know everything that went into actually the buying process. So I had no idea what closing costs were. Mm-hmm. So, and I was spreading myself so thin that I had to take a credit card advance at that time to actually pay off the lawyer.
1: Sure.
0: Right? Because I didn't know. I thought it was a down payment and fees and that's it.
1: Yeah.
0: But so, you know, mistake number one right there. Mistake number two was maybe if I would have known what I know now, I probably could have negotiated a little bit more on that property.
1: Mm-hmm.
0: Right? Yeah. Because now that I see things, you know what? There was foundation cracks that I would have easily seen if I knew what they were.
1: Yeah.
0: Right? So there's a lot of mistakes you're going to make, but you have to just make sure you overcome them, right?
1: Yes.
0: And you will. And you will keep progressing in your real estate journey.
1: That's the trick, right? I mean, we all learn. I realize what I'm thinking about because I was just talking to Howard Tavrogis, who's a paralegal that I haven't seen the land and tenant board for about 10 years now. And the only reason I did see them in the past was because I had made mistakes. I let my guard down. I didn't do all my due diligence on the people that were coming in. So that's, which I have never done before since. Okay, there was, you have to jump through hoops to get into any of my properties now, you know, so I won't have those problems ever again. I mean, I can be fooled once, but fooled twice, you know, like they say, fool once, shame on you, fool, you know, shame on them, fooled twice, shame on you, you know, you're the dummy. I mean, this is your business. You don't need to be taught the same lesson over and over and over again. Smarten up and learn. And I'm so glad you started your group because I had a group going, and I know some of your members were in my group. It's called the Niagara Real Estate Investors Association and the Canadian Real Estate Investors Association. And I started about five or six years ago. And I did that because there was no one else in Niagara that was holding meetings. When I first started on my journey with real estate 20 years ago, there were a lot of people, a lot of groups I belonged to. And slowly they closed up. And so for many years, there was no one. So then I decided on my own to go ahead. And I had 5 great years of networking with people. But I thought I could do much more by starting my own radio show and TV show like I'm doing now, where I can have people every day coming, not just once a month. That was coming, because we would have a group of experts and we would be asking them questions. We'd be talking about different topics, where now I can talk to someone every single day. I can have at 3 o'clock, 4 o'clock, whenever. So it's eased up my burden. I can do everything from my home office and still get all my information across. And also people from all over the world can hear it, not just in Niagara, which it was at that time. And I used to have a lot of people coming all the way from Mississauga, Toronto, Colton, and they would come 2 hours late because they were stuck in traffic. So I thought, you know what? I've got to do it a different way. So I'm glad you're picked up the baton and you're doing things locally that people can go. And you're all probably very young people too, where a lot of my investors were very mature investors in the Niagara region, you know? So great to see young people like yourself. Keep up the good work.
0: Absolutely. Well, appreciate that. Thank you. And you as well. You know, what we're doing online, starting, you know, online, essentially education, that's the way, you know, the world's going now. Everything's going online. So, you know, that's truly where I get the best return is when I can actually provide somebody valued information and I can see them grow.
1: Yeah. So tell us now how to purchase a good piece of property and calculating. So the other people make the same mistakes.
0: Perfect. Yeah. So I actually created just a little bit of a PowerPoint here and I will share that with everybody. It's a deal that I have been working on.
1: Okay.
0: Or that I did. This was actually we closed last May.
1: Mm-hmm.
0: So this property was in Welland, Ontario. It is a 3-bedroom up, 2-bedroom down, 2 separate units. Now, with this particular property, my bread and butter over the last few years have pretty much been 1970 builds with a separate entrance.

0: And that's a key thing when getting started. You have to understand what type of property you're buying. The reason why I like 1960s, 1970s is because most of the time you're going to get a poured concrete foundation. Mm-hmm. You're going to get a solid foundation that's less susceptible to getting cracks. You're probably still going to get a crack or two here, but if you have a block foundation, you're more susceptible to water leaks. Another thing when you want to purchase a property is ask the seller or the seller's agent, last time the roof, the furnace, and the windows were replaced.
1: Yes.
0: These are all things that are going to cost you thousands and thousands of dollars. And the whole point is to get something right now where you can potentially save some of that cash flow and pay for those expenses down the road.
1: Yeah.
0: So that's a key piece of information, is understand the type of property you're buying. Now, this particular property, like I said, was in Welland, Ontario. The upper unit was already rented for $1,405, under market, but still a decent rent. And the lower unit was owner-occupied. So this property was actually originally listed for $300,000 6 months prior. And for whatever reason, it didn't sell. I don't know why. But when I saw it come back on the market, within one day, I jumped on the opportunity and I had it locked down. And that's another key thing, is that you have to make sure that you have all of your ducks in a row. Make sure you have your pre-approval set in place before you start looking for property. So this was purchased for $260,000.
1: Wow, good for you. Excellent.
0: Fantastic price. And this was on the MLS, by the way. All my properties have been on the MLS.
1: Yeah, mine too.
0: So with down payment and closing costs, approximately $56,000. And this property needed around $10,000 in renovations. This particular one, we haven't even touched the upstairs because we have tenants living up there. They're great. They're happy. We're just going to let them be.
1: Sure.
0: And downstairs, I'll go into a little bit more later on. But so in total, $66,000 is what I needed in order to purchase the property. Yeah. Now, this money actually came from a prior refinance on my first property. But we'll continue with this one. So all I did renovations for this one is I knew that I could add a bedroom, which then meant I could increase the overall monthly rent for that apartment. So adding a bedroom, adding a window, I put 50% new floors in, I added a tile surround, laminate countertop backsplash, slight fixtures and some paint. So pretty cosmetic for the most part, besides some framing and a window. All that was done for $10,000.
1: Excellent.
0: Now, this is where it comes extremely important when breaking down a calculation for a rental property. So like I said, the three bedroom was rented for $1,405, but my long-term fair market value is $1,750. So I know in the long term, I'll be able to raise the rent roll. Two bedroom, I was able to get rented for $1,275. So in total, this property is bringing in $2,680 a month.
1: Excellent.
0: Which meets that 1% rule that I usually go by.
1: Yes.
0: So when breaking down expenses, as you see here, this was approximately what my current expenses are before the refi we did. So in total, the expenses were $1,775. Mm-hmm. I include everything in there, including repair and vacancy, which I have as R&V. But I do my own property management still, so I don't factor that in yet.
1: Yeah.
0: But from the get-go, this property returned 16.4% ROC, which is return on cash.
1: Yes.
0: That's how I determine a return. I don't factor in appreciation and I don't factor in mortgage pay down. I want to know when I'm putting $60,000 in, what is my return on cash within 1 year?
1: Mm-hmm. Excellent. That's a really good return on investment. Myself, how I've done it is I only bought good houses in good areas and usually about the 70s or 1980s or 60s. It didn't really matter, but I never bought anything I had to fix. So I took my time about finding the right property in the right area. And the moment I closed was the moment people moved in. And so I had first and last security deposit and I had money to cover my mortgages. So that's how I did it, because I didn't want any fixer uppers. I didn't want any problems, you know, with the roof or anything else. So I took my time. I paid more money for the house, Colton, but right. The return happened. And, you know, I still do it that way now. You know, and just like yourself, I would refinance, take the money and buy another property. So you and I just refinanced now and you're thinking of using that money to purchase. And myself, I just refinanced now and I got a lot of money, which is wonderful. I'm going to put in the bank for now. until I find the right house, if I even want to do that, right? But I can live off of that money without worrying about now with a land and tenant board, not that I have any cases there anyways, but I can take my time with the COVID-19. We don't know the ramifications of that, whether people can start suing you if they get ill in your home. Quite frankly, I'm exhausted. I mean, I started my first business in 1982, started real estate in 2000. I'm exhausted from my businesses. So now I've got to relax a little bit. And my property, like I always say, your house should work for you, not you work for it. Now it's time for my house to give me a vacation. You know, take that money, put it in the bank, and do what I want to do. So that's the beauty of real estate. And, you know, when you pull your money out like you did and I'm doing, is that the house is back on the market, going up in value. The moment we, you know, when we get that money, it goes up in value. If you buy good properties in good areas, and then if you get good tenants, that's a bonus, Colton.
0: And that's everything, right? You have to make sure that's good property, mm-hmm. in a good area with good tenants and good future growth as well.
1: Yes.
0: And it's ever so more important. You know, the refinance is extremely important, especially for younger investors like mm-hmm. myself, who were working with very limited capital, right? Yes. We didn't know how to raise capital. We didn't really have joint venture partners. We didn't really understand how that works. So by being able to refinance the property within a short period of time, you can then deploy that money into another property and keep building your portfolio. Yes. And that's where, honestly, is the most important thing. You have to make sure that you're able to refinance that property, pull out majority, if not all your money, so then you yep. can deploy it. And that's exactly what I did in this property here. This is just an example, but you know, within 4 months, the new value of that property was $335,000. Sure. Our available equity was $61,000. So we only own this property for $5,000.
1: Yeah, right? So I love it.
0: Within a couple months of cash flow, that property is free, and then it becomes an infinite return.
1: Yeah, I love it. That's why real estate is so good.
0: That's exactly it. And plus, there's so many tax benefits with real estate as well, as I'm sure you know.
1: Yes. But you could tell our listeners what the tax benefits are, because that's what we're talking about, right? Is the house going to work for you? Or are you working for the house?
0: Absolutely. Well, the best part about a refinance is that you're pulling out all that money tax-free. Yep. Where yep. if you're going to sell that property on the open market, you're subject to capital gains tax, right? So you're with the refinance method, I know a lot of younger investors are calling it the BRRRR method, but mm-hmm. you're pulling out your money tax-free. So you're mm-hmm. essentially flipping the property already, but then you keep the asset that will continue to go up in value over time, and it's still cash flowing $600, $700, $800, $900 a month.
1: Yes.
0: And that's the true power of real estate right there.
1: Exactly. Yes. And you know, people don't even realize, like, I mean, I know some people that have a lot of equity in their home, and like the old method was pay down your real estate. You know, you don't have to pay a mortgage. I look at that saying, no, that's not the way to do it. Why would I leave all that equity in the house to pay down for what? To give to your children? You know, I don't have children. I mean, what about yourself? Why can't you live a little bit freer and enjoy it? And your house has all the money there that you can pull out. You can live a better lifestyle, go on a trip if that's what you want to do. If that's what you want to do to treat yourself, right? To be good to yourself. If not, put in another piece of real estate, which is what I used to do. I refinance, pull it out, pay off my second. I always had first and second mortgage holder. So I would have the mortgage with the bank. And then the second one would be a private lender. Now it's my own money as second mortgages. But, you know, like, and I never wanted any other joint venture partners except with the banks and a private lender. I didn't want to be bothered with all of that. I don't want someone telling me what to do with the property, because I know I'll do the best job. Now, I don't know if you're going into joint venture partnerships, but myself, I preferred not to do it. I never did for 20 years. Whether I do that in the future, maybe, but I doubt it. I think I'm just going to continue. You know, I have a fabulous mortgage broker that can find me. I just got a third mortgage. You wouldn't even believe the amount I was able to pull out with a third mortgage. Unheard of, you know? So if you've got a good mortgage broker, that's your best friend.
0: Honestly, yeah. Knowing the right mortgage broker really excelled my portfolio.
1: Yes. Because
0: you know, and that's another mistake I made, right? Was I thought that I would work with the same bank that my parents worked with, that mm-hmm. I had a savings account since I was 10 years old, but that's one bank's criteria, right? Mm-hmm. Where a mortgage broker gives you options for hundreds of lenders, hundreds of different criteria. So for the viewers out there, if you're just starting to get into real estate or thinking about investing in real estate, work with a mortgage broker. Don't just work with the person that you've been working with for however long or your parents worked with. It's on it. That right there saved me so much time and so much money. And now I was able to scale so much faster. But you brought up a very interesting point, which a lot of people, especially older, maybe in their 40s, 50s, or 60s, they have a lot of untapped equity.
1: Yes.
0: Right? And they can get that money out right now at 2%.
1: I know.
0: Right? And so why not take some of that money and go try and earn 10, 15, 20% returns? Mm-hmm. Right? So then you can actually give something. If you have your children, you can hand down real estate, because let's be honest, money is going down in value every single day.
1: Exactly. Yes. And
0: especially with all this money printing that the government's doing now, it's going to be insane what the effects are going to be. So by having your money sit in equity or just in cash, you're not making any money. You're losing money every year to inflation. So,
1: exactly.
0: You know, if you have a lot of equity tied up in your home, take some of that, get knowledgeable about real estate investing, mm-hmm. network, and deploy some of that money so then you can actually make real returns.
1: Exactly. I agree 100%. Putting your money in the bank or keeping in your house that you've paid off is a waste of time and energy. And you know, because there's a lot of seniors that don't have enough money. The only equity they have is their house. Well, I even suggest to them, why don't you refinance? They don't even know what that means. And you know what? Until I started going to real estate, I didn't know what that meant either, Colton, quite frankly, right? I mean, we don't learn in school financial literacy. We only learn it throughout life if we have our parents or our mentors that can show us the path, right? And we learn as we go along and read books and read and watch programs and that. So really, financial literacy is the secret to all of this. That's the secret to all of this, is the financial literacy.
0: Absolutely. It's needed. It's needed not just in the older generation, but younger generation, right?
1: Every single person
0: should be educating themselves about personal finance, about how money actually works.
1: Mm-hmm. Yes. Yes. Good point. I'm glad to see such young people like you understanding things like that, because there's so much more education on the internet, quite frankly, right?
0: Yeah. Absolutely. Right. And that's the main reason why I started my YouTube channel, was to help educate others, right?
1: Yeah, that's what I'm trying to do too, is educate and learn and then network with other people that are in the industry. Because now, you know, being in the house for so long, I mean, I only went out 8 times since March, the middle of March, believe it or not. And I'm fine. I love it. I'm working in my garden. I'm cooking. I'm having a great time. I'm getting accustomed to this and getting spoiled, quite frankly. But I have a manager that goes out and does whatever needs to get done, so I can relax and really work on my business, because I'm changing my business model here as you and I are speaking also, right? And looking at, you know, do I want to work as hard as I was working? Do I need to work as hard as I was working? Maybe not, you know? So just re-looking at everything. So do you want to just do you want to give advice to anyone who's starting out, and then talk about your upcoming projects, Colton?
0: Yeah. So, I mean, if you're just starting out and you're looking to take the plunge, you know, right now we're in a time where there's a lot of uncertainty. We don't know what the market's going to do, but it's better to be safe than sorry, right? Mm-hmm. So
1: yes,
0: if you were that homeowner that potential buyer, that was really stretching themselves already, you know, you're putting absolutely everything into a down payment, I would highly recommend that you just maybe hold off a little bit and try to save more cash.
1: Yeah.
0: One thing I always, always say on my YouTube channel is to have a minimum of 6 to 12 months emergency fund.
1: Exactly.
0: What happens if you lose your job? We just saw 5+ million Canadians lose their job. What happens if you have a devastating repair that you need done, right? What happens if your parents need money or something like that? Mm-hmm. Always mm-hmm. make sure that you have a reserve fund. You never, ever spread yourself too thin.
1: Yeah.
0: That is the number one piece of advice.
1: Very wise. Very wise.
0: Surround yourself with like-minded individuals. I know now, obviously, with, you know, COVID-19 going around, it's harder. You can't go to meetups and stuff like that. But if you're watching this right now, you're on the right step.
1: Yeah.
0: Educate yourself. Everything's online. Check out Maria's channel. Check out my YouTube channel. Check out just YouTube in general. There's so much free content out there mm-hmm. that you can, you know, access for free, which, you know, generations, obviously, before never had that.
1: Yes, exactly. Exactly. Yeah. Very good point. If I can just point something out to you, you know, we've never had this happen in history this long. We certainly had the 1918, you know, you had the Spanish flu, they had that, and they were going through very, very hard times. But this still hasn't stopped. This hasn't finished. We don't know what's around the corner. So having a reserve fund is what was able to me to relax through this whole time and not worry where the money's coming from, because I'm not going to rent to anyone I don't feel comfortable with. And I'm certainly not going to rent to anyone until I feel that I'm safe in those properties myself, if I have to go in. But just statistics that in the United States, there's 41 million people unemployed. That's a larger population than the whole of Canada is unemployed. Think about those statistics.
0: And that's just people who've actually been able to apply. They say it's well over 50 million.
1: I'm sure it is, if not more.
0: The scary part, the virus itself is scary, but what's more scary is the financial impact that this is going to cause.
1: Yes. Yes.
0: Right, where, you know, we could see something worse than 2008 that we saw in the States, but we could see that on a global scale.
1: Yes.
0: Right, we could see mass foreclosures and everything like that. So by having a reserve fund protects you from, obviously, that, from having to foreclose on your property, at least gives you a little bit more cushion.
1: Yes.
0: But if you're able to save more money, there's going to be more opportunities to come.
1: Sure.
0: Right.
1: Absolutely. I agree.
0: This economy turned around sooner. Rather than later, we're going to see a lot more foreclosures, I think, in 2021. So to jump to the next question about what my plans are going forward, I'm still currently looking for real estate. The numbers have to make sense. I'm looking not just in Niagara, but I'm also looking out of the province.
1: Excellent.
0: But I want to make sure that I always keep enough capital set aside for when I believe we're going to see more opportunities come later down the road. Right. So I'm looking, but at the same time, I'm cautious, right? And I just finished up a duplex in Fort Erie, which I documented a 10-part series on my YouTube channel. Mm-hmm. So go watch that if you want to know everything about that. But I'm also in the midst of possibly selling one of my properties to raise more capital.
1: Sure. Right? Why not? Sure. Right?
0: And I want to – the end goal is to always get into bigger real estate. So I want to try and roll that money into something maybe 8, 10, 12 units.
1: Good idea. Good idea. And you're starting young enough, Colton, to do that, right? Because that's a different risk. I mean, you know, when you have a single family dwelling, it's a smaller risk than if you go into apartment buildings. And I remember when I was thinking at one point to do that, going into large apartment buildings, and I was speaking to my mentor about that and my mortgage broker. And my mentor said, look, Marie, you know what, you could do it, but you know, you're doing so well with your single family dwellings. You've got your system down so well. You know, when you have a single family dwelling or duplex, you're only going to go, you know, you're going to make a $1,000, $2,000 mistake. But if you get bigger buildings, it could be a $100,000 mistake, you know? So I'm sure you have a mentor or someone that you can go and get information from, because that's the only way I would do it if I were to do it again, is that I would go ahead with a mentor who's, you know, and mine was doing this quite successfully, and that he just moved from single family right into apartment buildings, and he's doing very well.
0: Yeah, that's exactly it. Yeah, absolutely. Yeah. You have a network, right? Meet people that are where you want to be, right? And then just do what they do, right? Listen to them, listen to their mistakes.
1: Yes.
0: And do what works out for them.
1: Yeah, that's where I've learned the most. So how can people get in touch with you then, Colton?
0: Absolutely. So if, like I said, I do have a YouTube channel. Simply by just typing in my name, you'll find it there. I upload a couple times a week. You can also find me on Facebook, and I also have a Instagram. It's called Investor Travel Couple. One thing my fiance and I do is we love to travel. So being locked up right now really sucks, but so that's something that we document on there, and I also document our real estate as well. So those are the three easiest ways to get in contact with me. Always feel free to reach out, you know, check out my YouTube channel, comment on the videos. If you ever have questions, feel free to do that.
1: And you'll find Colton is on my Canadian Real Estate Investors Association. He's one of my members. And actually, was one of his YouTube channels that he posted was that it really piqued my interest. And that's why I wanted you to be on my show, because I really enjoyed that. I went on your YouTube channel and watched it, and I subscribed. So I'm asking everyone to subscribe to my YouTube channel, including you.
0: Right after this.
1: Yeah, it's called Real Estate Media News Network. Please do subscribe there. And I've got like 67 or 68 videos, believe it or not. So, and I'm uploading them. I don't even have time to upload everything, but you can find me on Facebook with all the shows that I'm producing every single day. But I want to thank you very much, Colton. What a pleasure to have you on my show. And today we were talking about calculating if your house is worth purchasing. How much cash flow can you make? What are the expenses? Are you going to have future? Is your investment going to prove successful in the future, that you're in an area that will continue to grow as far as cash flow? And also, will it increase its value? I've always purchased houses that have always increased. I'm sure as you are, as a savvy businessman, you've done the same thing. This is a business after all, and we have to take care of our business. So, Colton, thank you very much for being my guest. Colton is a real estate investor in the Niagara region. He's right here next door to me. And I'm glad to hear that he's investing in Fort Erie and Welland. Good places. Good places.
0: Well, thank you very much, Colton.
1: All the best. Thank you for being my guest. We'll see you again, of course. Take care. Thanks.

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1: He far exceeds Jeffrey Epstein. 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
3: From CBC News, The World This Hour, I'm Riley Lechuk. U.S.-Canada Trade Minister Dominic LeBlanc wrapped up another meeting with his American counterpart Jameson Greer today. The two sides are trying to reach an agreement before the U.S. is scheduled to impose another slate of 50% tariffs on $28 billion of Canadian goods. But as Kate McKenna tells us, there are reports that might not happen.
4: Well, we're hearing from sources that at this point, there's quite a bit of concern from Canadian negotiators that no deal is going to be reached by August 19th. And the reason for that is that it was always Canada's position that it wanted a comprehensive deal. So that means they not only wanted to get rid of this upcoming slate of tariffs that is set to affect $28 billion in exports, they also wanted a deal to meaningfully reduce the sectoral tariffs affecting steel, aluminum, auto, and lumber. Sources are telling us that the U.S. is willing to make some concessions, but so far they're not willing to go far enough for Canada's liking, and that creates a bit of a cascading effect because Canada only avoids the new tariffs if the provinces agree to put U.S. alcohol back on their shelves. But they won't agree to do that unless the sectoral tariffs affecting their specific provinces are resolved. So it's a little bit of a chicken and egg situation.
3: The CBC's Kate McKenna reporting from Washington. Residents of a second neighborhood in Summerland, BC will be allowed back into their homes. The first neighborhood was able to return on Friday, but the rest of the community remains under an evacuation order. Returning evacuees, meantime, are under an evacuation alert and are being told to be ready to leave again at a moment's notice. Officials remind everyone the Bald Range wildfire is still burning out of control. Meantime, residents of Clinton, BC were given the all clear on Saturday to return home about 3 weeks after they were forced to leave. Nicholas Kosovic is working to reopen his cafe.
5: Picking up ingredients, cleaning fridges with my mother. We want to make sure that the community has somewhere to go. It is going to be a real challenge in these first few days. So it does really change your expectation of a return home. And many people are not going to be returning home.
3: Thousands of people remain under evacuation orders and thousands more on evacuation alerts. Donald Trump says he has ordered the U.S. War Department to scale back joint military exercises with South Korea. In a post on his Truth Social platform, the U.S. president says he has a very good relationship with North Korean leader Kim Jong-un and said the joint U.S.-South Korea exercises are too costly and hostile to North Korea. In Hawaii,
6: everyone is safe and healthy, but boy, a lot of work ahead.
3: Governor Josh Green talking about the damage done by Hurricane Lala. Now a tropical storm, it just skirted Hawaii without making landfall, but did punish the islands with winds of up to 160 kilometers an hour and torrential rain.
6: They had 28 inches of rain in some areas. There's just going to be a ton of landslides on the Big Island. Loss of power, about 200,000 individual households lost power, and it's going to take time for HECO to get that back online. There's still winds out there, and one big gust can move a large vehicle around. Can't have those kind of accidents.
3: One person did die in a car accident, but it's not clear if the storm was a factor. And as temperatures drop across Europe, firefighters are starting to make some headway against wildfires in the continent. In Spain, residents of a southern province bid farewell to soldiers who came to help battle a devastating 10-day wildfire. Officials say the fire has now been stabilized after crews worked overnight to keep it from spreading further. It burned more than 38,000 hectares of land. And to Germany. Emergency crews in Belgium on the road to